0: DJ Drink.
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The brother duo Disclosure in there with their 2011 cut, I Love That You Know, on Rhythm Lab Radio. Before that, we had music from Hybrid Minds, little drum and bass for you with Leaving. And we started off with Throttle, Elevator Music with Flux and Solder, with featuring Kamasi Washington. And let's head to Austria for Count Basic, a Viennese new jazz trip-hop jazz collective. Team up with the duo Cooter and Dorfmeister, man. Classic down-tempo stuff from 2001. This is Count Basic with the Cooter and Dorfmeister remix of Speechless.

Going back to 2011, I have producer by the name of Clams Casino, born Michael Thomas Volpe, producer and songwriter from New Jersey. He gained attention as one of the defining producers of the early 2010s cloud rap movement, making beats for a very young A$AP Rocky, Lil B, and Mac Miller, the late Mac Miller. In 2011, he uploaded a free 13-track instrumental mixtape, and this track is from that mixtape. It's called Crystals.

That was music from South London singer Katie B from the album On a Mission. That was Lights On feature Miss Dynamite from the 2010 album On a Mission. Also, one of my all-time favorite artists, call her a renaissance woman, Georgia Ann Muldrow from her album Overload. That was Aerosol, released on Flying Lotus's label Brain Feeder Records. And we had Clams Casino kicked it off with Crystals. Let's get back into it with Minneapolis Doomtree producer, part of the Doomtree Collective, producer Laserbeak, from his 2012 album, Lava Bangers. This is called Smash Hit.

Let's head to the Shy for Mick Jenkins from his album The Waters, released back in 2014 on Cinematic Music Group. This track features Canadian trio Bad Bad Not Good, one of my favorite tracks from Mick Jenkins. It's called Drowning on Rhythm Lab Radio.

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0: situations. Going with the litigations. All we ask is ventilation. 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All we ask is ventilation. I can't breathe.
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That was Audrey Nayview, project of Arthur Ashen, from the album Anxiety. That was On and On on Rhythm Lab Radio. We also had UK producer Swindle with Reach the Stars featuring Andrew Ashong, and Mick Jenkins kicked it off with Drowning. Here is a classic, at least for me, one of my favorite tunes from Paul Weller, of course, songwriter of the band The Jam. This track is called Wild Wood, recorded back in 1993.

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2: Well, that about does it for this week's edition of Rhythm Lab Radio. Hope you enjoyed the show. As always, y'all be safe out there. Respect others. Have a little fun. Life is too short. And above all, most importantly, y'all stand for something or fall for anything. Take care and peace. I'm going to close out music from the electronic duo out of London, Mount Kimby, from the album Cold Spring Faultless Youth. This is Meter Pale Tone, featuring King Cruel.

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8: 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I'm Robin Hilton. I'm here with Lars Gotrich. Hey, Lars.
9: Hey, Robin.
8: So we nerd out about all kinds of music stuff on this show, on All Songs Considered. Sometimes it's a debate about a band or some trend or something like that, or sometimes it's a conversation like the one we had recently with Beck. And sometimes it's just to play the music that we're loving and to share it with each other. We keep a running list of the best new tracks of the year, and we like to update it every other week or so. That's what we're doing on this episode of All Songs Considered. We each brought some stuff. Lars, I am certain that whatever you brought is next level.
9: Oh, okay.
8: But I actually want to... You don't sound very convinced.
9: I think what the expectation maybe, just suddenly like shot okay. up.
8: But if it's cool with you, I thought I would start us off here with a brand new song that we got at the end of last week, the new one from Charlie XCX, which you've heard, I'm guessing?
9: Yeah.
8: Oh, okay.
9: I wondered if you're going to play this song.
8: Okay. Well, we'll have a good discussion here about it then. It's called Rock Music. I'll just hit it here and we can talk about it when we come back.

0: I forgot that's how it
1: that
0: ends.
1: That is how it is. It just cuts off. I think the song's kind of brilliant.
0: Okay.
1: But you clearly have some issues with it. So I want to hear what you think, and then I'm going to tell you why you're wrong.
0: Thanks. For the record, I actually really do like Charlie XCX. I've been following her career basically since I think her debut album.
1: Yeah.
0: She's always been good at challenging the status quo of what pop music is.
1: For sure.
0: And so here she is playing with the idea of rock music as a pop singer, as a subverter of pop music.
1: Right.
0: And I don't have a problem with that generally. I think the thing that I'm reacting to is that her tongue is placed so firmly in cheek that it's popped out the other side.
1: Oh, man. I agree. But I mean, I think that's what I like about this.
0: Sure. Well, let's hear what you have to say.
1: Well, I don't know. I think it's fair to say that this song is fairly cynical. I mean, it is loaded with sarcasm.
0: Sure.
1: I think you can see the side eye and the eye rolls from space in this song. But I think it's so appropriate for some of the themes that she's getting into here, which I think it's very much directed at the selfie generation.
0: Sure.
1: You know, the whole vibe is just like, she's just so indifferent to everything. We're trying so hard to be cool and to care, and we just don't. I think that there's this thing that this statement that she's making about our shortened attention spans and our inability to really engage deeply with anything, going through the motions of life. Just the fact that she says, wow, I'm really rocking out.
0: Yeah.
1: You know,
0: I'm really banging my head. Like, yeah.
1: My neck kind of hurts. You know, it's just like, I think that it's kind of a brilliant take on very current times.
0: I think you can be detached in rock music in a way that doesn't feel like you are making fun of everybody who listens to it, which is for me what she's crossing over into a little bit. So I think about the most obvious example would be something like the Velvet Underground.
1: Okay.
0: I think a lot of people forgot this, but at one point she was going to put out a rock album like well over a decade ago.
1: Has it been that long? I mean, because she told Vogue magazine that the dance floor is dead.
0: Right.
1: And I mean, she even says that in the song, you know, like, so, I mean, no word on an album. We just have the song. But like, are you finally working on your rock album?
0: It was, I'm trying to remember what era this would have been, but she did an interview with Scott Simon.
1: On Weekend Edition
0: many years ago, but she mentioned in that interview, it's like, yeah, I recorded and scrapped a whole pop punkish rock record, and it's nobody's ever going to hear it.
1: So Charlie XCX rock music, the song, just the one-off single for now. Where do you want to go, Lars? What do you got for me?
0: So this is the song that I really want to play for you.
1: So you don't want to tell me what this is? You just want to hit it and we can...
0: Yeah, I just want to hit it.
1: Okay.

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1: Where did you find that? Where did you dig that up?
2: So for folks who don't know, that was Will Colin Hart under the Black Swan Network moniker.
1: So not Olivia Tremor Control.
2: It's not Olivia Tremor Control. It's not Circulatory System. He had another name that he worked under in the 90s called Black Swan Network. It was basically just another name.
1: When I heard his voice, I instantly knew who he was.
2: Oh, there is the biggest smile on your face, and that's what I was looking for.
1: Yeah, well, I'm happy to oblige because I love Olivia Tremor Control, and for people who don't know, they're part of this sprawling collective of artists and musicians, kind of had their biggest run in the 90s to early 2000s that included Olivia Tremor Control, Neutral Milk Hotel, Apples and Stereo, countless other bands. But Olivia Tremor Control and then later Circulatory System, they really haven't done anything in a long time. And Will Colin Hart has since passed away.
2: Yeah. He died in 2024.
1: Yeah. I mean, the whole way that they made music, that whole, honestly, just about the entire sprawling Elephant Six collective, it was very ramshackle, DIY, on the fly, everyone in a room together, just like hitting tape, you know, buttons on tape recorders and effects and things like that. And it had such an improvised feel to it. And they were always making music like that. My assumption has been all along that there must be hours and hours and hours and hours of unreleased stuff.
2: I mean, I was told that if they hadn't cut this down, it would have been a box set.
1: What was it called again? Black Swan Network, but what was the song?
2: The song is called The Shell, and it's on an album called The Early Music, Volume 1.
1: Love it. Did you see that Mike D has a new song out?
2: From Beastie Boys?
1: Yeah.
2: No, I didn't.
1: Yeah. Mike D of the Beastie Boys dropped a solo song last week on Friday. This is the first solo music of any member of the Beastie Boys.
2: I was about to say, is that the... I couldn't think.
1: No,
2: of,
1: no.
2: I was racking my brain a little bit. I was like, has anybody put out a solo stuff?
1: No. First solo music of any of the members, first music from that whole world at all since Adam Yauch died, MCA died in 2012. Honestly, I was a little skeptical when I heard that Mike D was coming out with a song. Not because I don't think he is an amazing artist. I think he is an amazing artist. But just the idea of anything from the Beastie Boys universe existing outside of the Beastie Boys was kind of hard to get my head around. But when I heard this new song, I was all in.
2: Okay.
1: It's called Switch Up.

0: I don't know what I was expecting, but I wasn't expecting to hear the early 90s London electronic music scene.
1: Yeah, I mean, he's doing, you know, there are a lot of, I think I would call maybe familiar touchstones from his time with the Beastie Boys. A lot of genre mashing up going on. It's very loose. It's very DIY sounding. But I think this does so many things well. It's not just a nostalgia trip. Mm-hmm. In fact, it doesn't sound like a nostalgia trip at all. And it doesn't sound like he's just trying to recreate what he did with the Beastie Boys. You know, like, especially when I think of some of the early Beastie Boys stuff that I really loved. You know, this is not rap rock. A lot of that stuff that I really loved in the 90s was just, it was borderline goofy, you know, just so playful.
0: Sure, yeah.
1: And, you know, them just hamming it up and at the same time just being so cool because the beats were so sick and the flow was so sick. And I think this is a great next step for him, I think.
0: Yeah, I'm curious if he's going to keep making music in this vein. It is hitting on, like, the Prodigy and the Chemical Brothers.
1: It's moody.
0: And like, a massive attack toward the end there.
1: Oh, yeah.
0: But I like hearing his voice in that context. Yeah. I don't think I'd ever really thought of him as, like, a big beat kind of guy.
1: Yeah.
0: It's also just fun to, like, recontextualize Mike D outside of Beastie Boys, which is, I think, what you were talking about earlier. It's like, I can't even imagine what he sounds like outside of this institution, really.
1: For sure. Yeah, I mean, that was the sort of hurdle that I had to get over. And then once my brain made that shift, I was able to hear this. And I really love it. And I'm very excited to see where he goes from here. It's no word on an album, just this one song. But he's been playing some live shows, mm-hmm. just a handful here and there that have been selling out in seconds. So if that tells you anything about whether or not people are ready to hear what Mike D's doing, people are ready for this.
0: That's exciting.
1: Again, that song was called Switch Up. All right, we got to take a quick break here, but we'll have more new music for you right after this. And you're listening to All Songs Considered from NPR Music. It's All Songs Considered from NPR Music. I'm Robin Hilton. I'm here with Lars Gotrich, and we're sharing some of our favorite new tracks of the week. Well, I got one more that I want to play, and this is a discovery for me this week, which means you've probably been listening to it for years. I don't know, but it's a singer named Hannah Cohen. Do you know Hannah Cohen?
0: The name rings a bell.
1: So she's a singer from New York in the Catskills. She's actually been putting out music for like 15 years or something, and somehow I've managed to miss her work until now. I think she got the most traction for an album that she put out last year. It was called Earth Star Mountain. I know World Cafe was really into that record. But she's back with new music, just a single that I have had on repeat. It's called Golden Chain. Golden Chain. I'm not even sure what you would call this music. Maybe psych folk or something? I don't know. You can see what you think. But I'll hit it here and then we can talk more about it.

0: I mean, if you like wondrous worlds of sound, kind of like what you get with the Black Swan Network or some of that stuff, there's all this little stuff going on in the background and at the same time, very spare, right?
1: Yeah.
0: But I, right out the gate, her voice is super arresting to me. And I know you really love Jessica Pratt.
2: That kind of hit, and a little maybe like Josephine Foster.
0: Faye Webster, maybe.
2: Yeah, there's like a warmth, but there's a warble to the quality of her voice. Like, the way that the song kind of was constructed, I wrote down just now, it's like, it sounds like she's in no rush, but time seems unstable.
0: Yeah, there's a lot of dysfunction in this song, actually. The more you dig into the lyrics, she's clearly singing about someone who's very broken, who has a drinking problem, has commitment issues. You know, she sings right at the top, I want to matter more to you than those girls on the internet do, you know, more than the booze, you know, while you're out there chasing your youth. And I think the thing that's interesting about it, and this is something I think Jessica Pratt does really, really well, which is it's both in and out of time. It's just as easy to imagine this crooning out of an old tube radio in the 1930s or 40s as it is to imagine it drifting in from the future somehow.
2: Sure. I really like that. That was lovely. It's a name that I've heard. Hannah Cohen?
0: Hannah Cohen, yeah.
2: It's a name I've heard, but I don't know that I've ever sat down with it. Well, now I got something I got to listen to.
0: Yeah, and like I said, she's been putting out stuff for like 15 years. So I need to go back and start digging into her past catalog especially that record that came out last year that everyone was loving and I somehow missed, Earth Star Mountain. But I love it. And that whole breakdown at the end too, where she's just singing you do over and over again, that always works on me.
2: Like an early doo-wop kind of kind of like the flamingos. I only have eyes for you, like where it's a very dreamy and maybe a little disturbing.
0: Yeah, with those little trippy like mellotron flutes. Yeah, love it. So the song again is called Golden Chain, which I like to think that that's a reference to the gold chain that this person she's talking about is wearing.
2: Well, if you're into people with gold chains, I don't know. That might be a you problem.
0: I don't know. Or golden chain, or maybe it's a comment. Actually, now that I think about it, maybe it's a comment on chaining yourself to all of these things that aren't good for you.
2: The gold chain. Too.
0: Yeah. Maybe, oh, wow. That's deep, man. This is like great music criticism here. Sometimes I feel like we really know what we're doing. That's not true. Hannah Cohen is the singer. Really beautiful stuff. But Lars, I know you've got one more thing that you want to play.
2: I kind of want to keep it a little strange, a little out of time-ish. It was just announced that Boards of Canada will release its first album in 13 years. Very soon, May 29th.
0: Right.
2: The album's called Inferno, and they dropped an intro track and the track right after it called Prophecy at 1,420 megahertz. I was curious. I was like, what is 1,420 megahertz? What does that refer to?
0: Yeah.
2: And Parrot's called the wow signal.
0: I don't know what that is.
2: Neither did I until I looked it up. And apparently there are some physicists who speculated that extraterrestrial life would try to contact us at this specific radio signal.
0: Oh, my God. I love that.
2: Yeah, right?
0: Oh, my God. That's brilliant.
2: These pair of songs kind of introduces some new textures. There's guitar, which is not really an instrument that they put into their music, but there's kind of a gothic quality to the guitar playing. And generally, their music is instrumental, but this one sort of has lyrics and seems to be talking about a higher life form coming into consciousness.
0: I know you don't ever listen to the show, so you wouldn't know that we played the Boards of Canada about a month ago.
2: Actually,
0: it hasn't been that long ago.
2: No,
0: well,
2: I listened to the show.
0: They had. But this is the beauty of not knowing what you're going to play, because if you told me you were going to play the new Boards of Canada, I would say, we played them a few, and I don't really care. It's so momentous to have them back.
2: Absolutely.
0: You know, I'm more than happy to play this cut on the show as well. So we'll go out on this. Lars, thank you. As always, always a great hang.
2: Thanks, Robin. It's nice to be here.
0: And you're listening to All Songs Considered from NPR Music.

0: two blacks. I am the truth, the solution, the question of reality, consciousness. I am God, the ultimate presence.
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0: You're on the air with Hannah Mayer. Well, wait a second. Not right now, but you could be. I'm on the air with you from 2 to 6 p.m. Monday through Friday on The Root on WRUR and WITH. And I promise I'm going to play some great music for you. We've got stuff like Wilco, Rolling Stones, Brandi Carlile, and brand new music. So tune in with me on The Root.
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2: 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I'm Felix Contreras.
3: And I'm Ana Maria Sayer. Let the chisme begin.
2: And the chisme this week, I'm going to cut you off. Sorry.
3: I know. I was like, wait, I was going to set up the chisme. Fine. Tell me, what's the chisme? You better have good chisme then, Felix, if you're going to cut me off.
2: We have the winner of the Tiny Desk Contest for this year.
3: That is pretty great.
2: It has been announced.
3: And the winner is... You're supposed to drum roll me in.
2: Okay, go ahead.
3: The winning group is Cure for Paranoia. They're a group from Dallas. What type of music do they do, Felix?
2: Let's hear a little bit.

0: And we have to say that Anna was one of the judges.
1: This is true. I was part of the conversations where it happened.
0: I was a judge last year. And
1: they kicked Felix out.
0: You're right.
1: And replaced him with me, the upgrade. I'm Felix 2.0. Judging experience.
0: That's a whole different episode. I avoided being a judge for a long time. What have we been doing this? Over 10 years now. And I knew the year I got selected, it's like, I wanted everybody to win, man.
1: I too was avoiding it for years, but really what I used to do was this thing of sitting and waiting through like all of the initial tons and tons and tons of entries.
0: Yeah.
1: And it's so much more fun to me to get this like curated list of these are the best. I wasn't expecting it to be as challenging. You look at it and you're like, oh my God, wait, every single person here should win. And there's like 100 entries.
0: Yeah. It's just so amazing how talented people are.
1: So here's my being honest tip that I would like to say. And you might not agree with me saying this, Felix. But I did want to address the fact that you texted me something and I actually have an answer. And I didn't get to text you back, so it's perfect. I'm just going to reply here. About a lot of amazing entries, we found a selection of our favorite Latin entries, which we are going to show today. But I would have liked to see more. I would have liked to see more. I would have liked to see like a more exciting selection. And my theory about this in regards to why kind of it showed up in the way that it did is it's not at this point in time, it's not ex-US Open. And so I think the variety, like a lot of what we look at on this show, we pull from almost exclusively outside of the United States in terms of artists and art that we platform on the show. And so I think we don't get that diversity of experience, of country, of origin that we typically discuss. And so we're getting a more limited scope, I think, in terms of the Latin bands.
0: There were over 6,000 video entries sent in from all the different genres and styles. And we were selecting from over 200 bands and artists that were considered Latin music of different genres and styles. And it was a lot of fun.
1: It makes me feel like I'm dreaming with them.
0: Yeah.
1: Like they send off these videos with all of the force of all, that's why Felix, people like you and me are so bad for judges because we're like mapping a whole story onto every single submission. Like, oh my God. And they gave it their all and their grandma probably watched it and loved it. And really it's exciting to feel all that hope.
0: So that's what we're doing this week. We had to narrow those 200 plus down to 3 each. Was very difficult. I literally made my final 3 like 5 minutes before I walked into to record
1: this. I could tell. I know. I empathize. I do.
0: Okay. Since you were the judge, Miss Judge, you get to go first.
1: Here we go. First up. I'm like, which one was my first? Oh, I really love this girl. Her name is Sofia Gomez. She lives in Los Angeles, and this song is Without Me.

0: when you use the phrase bedroom pop.
1: There it is.
0: Boy, this is really it, right?
1: That's what it is.
0: Because the video was recorded in a bedroom. The two background singers are sitting on the bed. Sophia's in the foreground, and there's a guitar player up there. Really wonderful sound, man. I like this. I almost picked her.
1: Really?
0: Yeah.
1: Just gorgeous, gorgeous, gorgeous tone. I mean, that is the beauty of this, right? Is all of them are bedroom poppy in a way, or lean on that. But really, just so much of what she is enough. I think that's what this shows, and a lot of these shows is you see that the stripped down, you know, version, what a lot of these artists can do is more than what any massive production could handle. And I think that's why it really gets at the essence. But her voice specifically, I mean, very Lizzie McAlpine to me, to be honest. But gorgeous, beautiful, communicates so much emotion. It just struck me.
0: Here is the rest of Without Me from Sophia Gomez. Good job, Sophia.

Okay. As usual, we got a little bit of a head spin here. One of the ones that really stood out to me was a guy named Ed Harvest, who I did not know. He's from Puerto Rico. Like, serious rock in Espanol. Check it out. This is called Me Toca Despedirme de Ti.

0: Oh, yeah. Okay, this didn't make it to the top, and I'm like, I missed this. This is beautiful.
1: It's very good. For people who are not aware, there's a very, very strong hard rock tradition, punk rock, really, in Puerto Rico, going back many years. One of the first artists we featured on the show was Davila 666. And this is sort of the kind of thing that reminds me of the legacy of the of that band. And there's a little, there's a part in the song you're going to hear, we're going to let it play, where they just break into an Afro-Cuban, for lack of a better word, a salsa. I was looking for something different for this, and man, this whole thing really stood out. Me toca despedirme de ti from Ed Harvest from Puerto Rico. Bien hecho.

Okay, next up, these are the Alegrías. They're from La Jolla, California, just outside of San Diego. And this song is called Wahoo. It sounds like I named it, Felix.

0: Again, for purpose of description, that's a cello as the lead instrument, along with bass and guitar and the drum set.
1: Because naturally.
0: Yeah, this stood out.
1: There's something about a lead vocalist who can do it all in such a way. And specifically, I mean, I love her little kind of punky vocal. It really does feel like the marriage of, when we talk about like a very natural intersection of clearly someone who has spent their life listening to American music but has some tone from elsewhere, like she does that really well. And I love this kind of like whole punky vibe they have going on, but like rocky, but there's that slight Latin element. And the whiteboard in the back, I mean, the whole vibe of it is, I don't pay too much attention to the videos, to be honest. I like to just listen. But it has a nice kind of like Tiny Desk visually matched energy too.

0: That was the band Alegrías with their song Wahoo, as she said at the beginning. So for my next band, if I was a judge this year, I think I would have stayed with these guys. This would have been the hill I died on.
1: See, you have the same thing that I do, Felix. I got in there with a band no one cared about, and I was like, this is the one.
0: Although I would say that about all three of my bands this week. This is a band called Ivan Yanis and Friends. And Ivan Yanis is a musician from Union City, New Jersey. The band is from all over the different parts of New Jersey. The track is called Cuba Gia. Just listen. Like, I hear a lot of different things. You'll understand. Check it out.

0: Damn.
1: When you look at the instrumentation, there's three horns. It's all brass. Of course, it's percussion. That immediately caught my attention, right?
0: Percussion. Tarica.
1: The guy's got his timbales. He's got a timbales set up like they do with the Cuban timba and the conga player. And there's a guy playing the pad with a bunch of stuff. Keyboard, bass, guitar. Like, I hear timba, I hear all this other stuff, but, like, they've taken it beyond, and they've added a lot more to it. So they've used timba as a bass, and then they do their whole thing. Man, I would stand in line for these guys. This is really, I really like these guys.
0: Honestly, 100%, Felix, and I'm so glad you went through and watched everything, because this did not make it, you know, to my desk, quote-unquote, and I would have championed for them, too. Honestly, because there's something about, it's not just, oh, that, you know, sexy percussion. Wow, it's amazing. It's so fun. It's so cool for the percussionist. Like, they have a flow, and it's a slow flow. It's a build. It takes time, but that really hits and really works. And it's more than just, you know, the way they structured it. They're creating something really special and unique. And I think that was the thing that was missing for me, too, in a lot of the Latin entries I saw that made it my way. By the time they got to the top, it was like, ah, this is just standard. This is just what I see here every day. But this is not something you hear every day.
1: Yeah, and with the same as with Ed Harvest, the musicianship is, like, top-notch. These guys can play their asses off. And I bet you, like, if you sat through this band, like, after 2 hours, 3 hours at a club somewhere, man, killing. Let's hear the rest of it. This is Ibañez and Friends, Cobajía. They're from Union City, New Jersey. Keep going, guys.

Okay. Time for me to hit my last entry, Felix. I can't believe you've already made it. This is an artist originally from Mexico. Her name is Majo Puente, and this song is Maktub.

0: this is the perfect example of what we were talking about. There's get so much talent, man.
1: Yep.
0: Just different layers.
1: Well, and also, let's talk about, you know, this is a submission from L.A. She's from Mexico. I believe she's from Mexico City. And what's the key element here is the Cuban clave. Like, above anything else, like, that's the thing that distinguishes this. That's the thing that makes it stand out in a lot of ways. I mean, among many things, that beautiful voice, beautiful tone, really fun, eclectic, you know, setup here. But that's the distinguishing thing. I mean, to me, I hear like almost like a Buena Vista social club, kind of like that riff underneath. And I'm curious if you agree with that. But that's what I was hearing. And then she's making it in L.A.
0: Yeah, there's definitely a folk feel to it, two guitars, the stand-up bass. Yeah, there's definitely a trova feel to it.
1: I heard a da da da da da da da da da da da da da. Did you not hear that?
0: Chord structure, yeah. I guess I do now. I didn't hear it.
1: That's immediately what I heard under it. Right? It's the same thing, but cool. I mean, a fun, interesting touch. Beautiful, beautiful singer. She described the title of it, Maktub. It's an Arabic word, actually, meaning it is written. And she basically described that as speaking to fate, inevitability, and all of these things, which is a fun way to go about submitting your Tiny Desk contest entry. I like it. That was Maktub by the artist Majo Puente. Perfecto.
2: Off. Agüita. Va. El contrabajo suena sex.
0: Okay. We're going to close it out with something. I would have died on the hill with these guys, too. This is a band called The Almighty Majestics. The Almighty Majestics. Double E on the The. They're from Santa Ana, California, Southern California. This is called Última Noche. Again, let's just play it first and I'll tell you my thoughts.

0: Dude, what the heck?
1: That is pure 1970s Mexican pop, man.
0: 1,000,000,000,000%.
1: And I gotta say that in the 70s, I hated it.
0: No.
1: I gotta admit, I'll confess.
0: No.
1: I wasn't into that stuff when I was... No, man. When in the 70s, I was like, oh, that's just... Nah, that's not my thing. I was listening to the jazz. I was listening to all this other stuff. But now, especially with these guys, I am so into it. Like, you got to see the video. They're dressed period, right? They're dressed in the period clothing, the dark suits. You even got the haircuts. Guys playing a farfisa organ. Like, everything about it, the sound, the textures, everything about it is so 70s. It's pure Mexican pop that I now have a really deep appreciation for. I wanted a black turtleneck and a little sports coat, man, and shaking a tambourine. I want to be part of this band. It's so cool.
0: Absolutely, Felix. You belong in this band with that haircut.

0: Okay, again, the name of the band is The Almighty Majestics. They're from Santa Ana, California, with La Última Noche, and that is the Ultima song for our look at the Tiny Desk Contest Latin Music entries this year. And another big congratulations to the winner of the contest this year, the band Cure for Paranoia. Look for their Tiny Desk concert coming up at the end of the month. 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Our audio editor is Noah Caldwell.
1: The executive producer of NPR Music is Saraya Muhammad.
0: Executive director Sonali Mehta. As always, we love hearing from you. If you enjoyed this episode and these bands, we always appreciate a positive review on Spotify or Apple or wherever you're listening, or send us an email, man. Stay in touch, altlatino@npr.org. Tell us what's on your mind or what you are listening to these days. And I have to point out that you can see these really cool videos at npr.org/tinydeskcontest. These videos and the 6,000 other videos that were sent in this year, man, talk about a rabbit hole, and you won't go wrong, man. There's so much talent out there. I'm Felix Contreras.
1: And I'm Ana Maria Sayer.
0: Thank you for listening. And thanks to all the bands who sent in videos, man. Do it again next year. We're waiting for you.

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It's a fresh new sounds of one of the UK's most compelling new voices in recent times. That is Jerub with his latest called Stay. Jerub was born in Nigeria but raised in Nottingham in England and is now based in London. He's already racked up tens of millions of streams and views and certainly has been touted to be a star on the rise, drawing comparisons to the likes of Miles Smith, Louis Capaldi and Teddy Swims. We also heard from the Australian quartet from Newcastle, known as Rum Jungle and Cold Dust, the fresh new track taken from their forthcoming album. The band crafts raw, alternative rock anthems and late-night ballads that capture the haze of nostalgia, the chaos of youth and the strange comfort of letting it all fall apart in style, according to the band. According to Rum Jungle, Cold Dust is a reflective, bittersweet single about the places that shape you, even when you're desperate to escape. And we kick things off with the rising teenage sensation from Manchester, England, known as Alex Spencer with Farewell to Forever. Alex Spencer certainly has had a very busy 12 months touring with the likes of the Lathams, Jake Bugg, Jamie Webster and the Royston Club. Several months ago, he completed a sold-out UK headline tour and is currently embarking on some more live activity. You can get further details at alexspencermusic.com. If you enjoy international music pre-discovery, you are tuned into the correct coordinates. 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We do currently broadcast on dozens and dozens of great local radio stations across North America, Europe, Africa, South America, Asia, and Australasia, including yours. And on today's program, we're very excited to bring you the exciting new sounds of the Dutch sensation known as Thomas Azir. We also give you the fabulous sounds of the rising British star known as Meek. We also delve into musical politics courtesy of the brother duo band from New Zealand, as well as the Amy Winehouse and Joss Stone inspired sounds of the Northern English singer-songwriter called Lou Saint. That and much more is coming your way on today's edition.

of passports approved, but for now, let's continue our musical travels as we return with a vocalist known as Henry Camomile from the British rock band known as Seagulls, teaming up with a DJ known as Medusa. Together, they give us Don't Wanna Go Home, and you're hearing it right here on Passports Approved.

0: Blending elements of pop, soul and jazz, that is a rising British singer-songwriter and a big fan of Passport Approved, known as Lou Saint, with her single Love Bites Back from the Apothecary Part 2 EP, which was released last month and already receiving rave reviews across the globe. Back in 2019, Lou Saint broke the daily record for the most Shazam tags for her cover version of the In Vogue track Don't Let Go Love. Now, if you'd like to get further details on Lou Saint and her forthcoming global activity, you can do so at lousaint.com. We certainly hope you're having a great spring so far as we race towards a summer season here on Passport Approved. I have to say, 2026 is flying by like a musical jumbo jet. When we return, we give the epic sounds of the Amsterdam, Holland-based artist known as Dotan. We also give the retro-inspired alternative rock sounds of England's Temples, as well as the dynamic brother duo from New Zealand making waves across the globe, known as Balu Brigada. That and much more is coming up next, right here on Passport Approved.
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That's the addictive, retro-inspired alternative rock sounds of England's Temples and Jetstream Heart, taken from their brand new album called Bliss, which is scheduled for global release on June 26th. So you are getting an early sneak peek here on Passports Approved. The band is embarking on some festival dates this month, including the Spring Festival in Alicante, Spain on May 29th, followed by the Festival de Maig in Spain on May 30th and a whole host of other dates. You can get further details at templesofbands.com. We also delved into one of England's most exciting new bands in recent times with their blue-collar musical aesthetics. The band is known as Overpass. We gave you their latest single titled Heaven, and that is taken from their debut full-length album called Elsewhere Always, which is scheduled for worldwide release on June the 5th. So once again, you are getting an early sneak peek here on Passports Approved. The band has toured with the likes of the Wombats, Amazons, and Wonderhorse, and will be embarking on some festival dates from now until the end of this summer, including across England, Scotland, Spain, and Germany. You can get further details on Overpass online. And we kick things off with a dynamic brother duo comprised of Henry and Pierre Beasley, otherwise known by their stage name of Balu Brigada, hailing from the beautiful country of New Zealand. We delved into their single called Politics, which is taken from their album called Porter, which is now available worldwide. The band has a very busy summer schedule lined up, including doing shows across Australia and New Zealand from now until the end of June. You can get all the details on Balu Brigada online. Well, I certainly hope you're enjoying today's edition of Passport Approved as we travel the world, as we do and have done for two decades plus. My name is Sat Biss, and I do encourage you to visit us at PassportsApproved.com, where you can stream us on demand, interact with us online, and of course connect with us on our various social media platforms. Now, you can also delve into Passport Approved at your leisure and pleasure by checking out Passport Approved Official. And we certainly would appreciate you following us on our various digital platforms. And for now, let's continue our musical travels as we give you a Dutch singer-songwriter who began with humble beginnings and has certainly garnered international success in recent times. He goes under the guise of Dotan, that's D-O-T-A-N. And here's his latest epic single. It's called Last Goodbyes, and you're hearing it right here on Passports Approved.

0: yours. More vivid and worse, what I feel I deserve. Yeah, 'cause I feel way too fabulous.
1: Indeed, indeed, she certainly is very fabulous. That is England's Meek with, you guessed it, her new single, Fabulous, taken from the EP of the same name. According to Meek, Fabulous is a clear statement of identity, as she frames self-belief as something formed through chaos, therapy and nightlife, as opposed to perfection. Meek has garnered rave reviews for the music video for that particular single. She will be releasing an album later on this summer, and we look forward to hearing more from Meek in 2026 and beyond. Well, whether you're Meek or you're Strong, here on Passport Approved, we bring you a smorgasbord of musical flavors. When we return, we give the latest and greatest from Sweden's very own Tove Stricker. We also give you the pulsating sounds of England's masterpiece with My Guitar. And we also take you within a year of a spiral, thanks to Holland's very own Thomas Azir. That and much more is coming up next on your home for global music pre-discovery, Passport Approved.
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That's the pulsating sounds of South London, England's masterpiece and My Guitar, taken from the Stupid Kids EP. Masterpiece is an artist whose signature sound is a fusion of raucous indie, punk spirit and lyrical cancer. His latest EP is produced by Dan Carey and Julian Brunetta, well known in the music production circles. Masterpiece has garnered comparisons to the likes of Two Door Cinema Club, Jamie T and a hint of Prodigy. You can get further details at masterpieceofficial.com. We also gave the dynamic sounds of Sweden's very own Tove Stricker with Prayer, taken from her forthcoming album called The After Party, which is scheduled for global release later on this autumn. Tove Stricker's new single reflects a renewed creative freedom, shaped by her time away, motherhood, and a deep reconnection with nature. She crafted the new single alongside producer and co-writer and fellow Swede Magnus Larsson. You can get further details at ToveStrickerMusic.com. We certainly hope you're enjoying this week's edition of Passport Approved as we journey across the globe, bringing exciting sounds no matter the geographical destination. And certainly we're looking forward to seeing what the summer has in store as we travel around the globe, including Europe, South Asia and South America, to various clubs, festivals and various other live events to unearth some great musical talent and share it with you on future editions of our program. Well, let's continue our travels now as we take you to Amsterdam, Holland, and bring you the fresh new sounds of a musical friend of Passport Approved, who goes under the guise of Thomas Azir. He's a producer, songwriter, performer, and composer who went through some tumultuous times the past couple of years, and he wrote a song about those experiences called Year in a Spiral. So without further delay, we give the cinematic and ethereal sounds of Holland's very own Thomas Azir, A Year in a Spiral, here on Passport Approved.

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That's exciting sounds of the New Zealand quartet known as Borderline with Watching It Burn. That is taken from their forthcoming album. The new single sees a genre-blurring band go back to their roots with the Wall of Sound. Back in 2025, the band made their debut in the United Kingdom at the Great Escape Festival and also supported Teddy Swims on his New Zealand arena tour. You can delve into more details on Borderline online. We also heard from the collective from Ireland, known as Cardinals, with Saint Agnes, and that's taken from their brand new album called Masquerade, which was released earlier this year. The band consists of family and friends, including brothers Ewan and Finn Manning, their cousin Zara, and their former schoolmates Oscar and Aaron, so certainly a very tight-knit collective. The band has drawn musical comparisons to The Pogues, Shins, The Killers, and Echo and the Bunnymen. You can judge for yourself at cardinals.bands. We also heard from the multinational bands known as Icy Orange with Wine Boy, hopefully a Pinot Noir. Icy Orange is a Mexican-led British three-piece alternative post-grunge rock band who take inspiration from the alternative rock sounds of the 90s and early 2000s. The band formed back in 2022 after lead singer and bassist Gazelle Medina relocated from Mexico to the United Kingdom. They're currently in Southern California working with producer Philip Broussard, who's worked with artists including Linkin Park, Red Hot Chili Peppers, and Adele. You can get further details on Icy Orange online. Well, I hope you enjoyed our travels to the United Kingdom, Ireland, and New Zealand. Here on Passport Approved, your passport is approved as we travel the world to unearth some great musical gems. And we now continue our musical journey as we take it to Eora in Sydney, Australia, and give you the fresh new sounds of the surf rock indie band known as The Sooks. Their latest single, Take It Slow, right here on Passport Approved.

0: That's a fresh new no-hold-barred sounds of the indie rock collective known as Lime Garden and All Bad Parts. That is taken from their new album called Maybe Not Tonight. The band's new single is produced by Charlie Andrew, who's worked with Wolf Alice and Alt J. And it's no surprise the band has been compared to the likes of Wet Leg, Block Party, and Hints of Blondie. Their new single quietly channels some of the darkest emotional territory on the record, according to the band, and was taken from a self-help book. You can get further details at limegarden.co.uk. We're going to take a little break, and when I return, we give the pulsating indie pop sounds of England's Michael Oldtog. We also give the rising Australian singer-songwriter known as Chloe Parsh, as well as the fresh new sounds of the indie rock band signed to Marshall Records, home of the Marshall Amp, known as Jen and the Degenerates. That and much more is coming up next, right here on Passports Approved.
1: Be careful what you wish for. Obsession, a horror film from Curry Barker, is new at the Little. After breaking the mysterious one-wish willow to win his crush's heart, a hopeless romantic discovers sinister consequences. Showtime's at thelittle.org.
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He's a breakthrough singer-songwriter and former social media star known as Michael Altog. With his latest called Superstar from his EP titled Crying in the Club, Michael Altog is based in Liverpool and attended music school there where he learned his musical craft. And he wrote this latest single with producer Robin Steinberg and states the song is about the ups and downs of following your dreams. Now, Michael Altog became a bit of a sensation in the United Kingdom during COVID back in 2021 and decided to pursue his musical career and is looking forward to releasing his new album later on in 2026. You can get further information at michaelaldogmusic.com. We also gave you the rising 21-year-old Australian singer-songwriter known as Chloe Parsh with Silver Bullets, which is an up-tempo single with a catchy melody and promises to impress fans as she continues her journey into the global music industry. Now, recently she supported fellow Australian artists Rum Jungle and Pacific Avenue on the road and is currently in the studio writing and recording and crafting her debut album. You can get further details on Chloe Parsh online. Well, unfortunately, we have reached the end of the rope for this week's edition of Passports Approved. I do hope you've enjoyed our global travels as we've taken you from city to city, country to country, and continent to continent. Now, if you'd like to get further details on our program, interact with us online, or stream us on demand at your leisure and pleasure, do check us out at PassportsApproved.com, and I do recommend you also visit us on the various digital platforms at Passport Approved Official, and we certainly would appreciate if you would follow us. That would mean a lot to myself and our producer, William Amon. And before we wrap things up, a big thanks, as always, to all of our great radio and audio partners around the world who join us weekly to bring you global music prediscovery. Well, we leave you off today with a band who recently signed to Marshall Records, the record label of the well-known Marshall Manufacturing Company for amps and various other hardware for musicians. The band formed in Southern California and recently wrapped up their UK tour with stints in Glasgow, Newcastle, Manchester, London, and Nottingham. They draw inspiration from the likes of Gossip meets Talking Heads and a bit of LCD Sound System with a British sense of humour. They go under the guise of Jen and the Degenerates. And here's their single. It's called Favorite Jumper. Until next time, it's Zappa saying cheerio and goodbye from Passports Approved.

He's a breakthrough singer-songwriter and former social media star known as Michael Altog. With his latest called Superstar from his EP titled Crying in the Club, Michael Altog is based in Liverpool and attended music school there where he learned his musical craft. And he wrote this latest single with producer Robin Steinberg and states the song is about the ups and downs of following your dreams. Now, Michael Altog became a bit of a sensation in the United Kingdom during COVID back in 2021 and decided to pursue his musical career and is looking forward to releasing his new album later on in 2026. You can get further information at michaelaldogmusic.com. We also gave you the rising 21-year-old Australian singer-songwriter known as Chloe Parsh with Silver Bullets, which is an up-tempo single with a catchy melody and promises to impress fans as she continues her journey into the global music industry. Now, recently she supported fellow Australian artists Rum Jungle and Pacific Avenue on the road and is currently in the studio writing and recording and crafting her debut album. You can get further details on Chloe Parsh online. Well, unfortunately, we have reached the end of the rope for this week's edition of Passports Approved. I do hope you've enjoyed our global travels as we've taken you from city to city, country to country, and continent to continent. Now, if you'd like to get further details on our program, interact with us online, or stream us on demand at your leisure and pleasure, do check us out at PassportsApproved.com, and I do recommend you also visit us on the various digital platforms at Passport Approved Official, and we certainly would appreciate if you would follow us. That would mean a lot to myself and our producer William Amon. And before we wrap things up, a big thanks as always to all of our great radio and audio partners around the world who join us weekly to bring you global music pre-discovery. Well, we leave you off today with a band who recently signed to Marshall Records, the record label of the well-known Marshall Manufacturing Company for amps and various other hardware for musicians. The band formed in Southern California and recently wrapped up their UK tour with stints in Glasgow, Newcastle, Manchester, London, and Nottingham. They draw inspiration from the likes of Gossip Meets Talking Heads and a bit of LCD Sound System with a British sense of humour. They go under the guise of Jen and the Degenerates. And here's their single, it's called Favorite Jumper. Until next time, it's Zappa saying cheerio and goodbye from Passports Approved.

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0: from Dearborn, Michigan. That's the noise rock band Prostitute and their song, All Hail Pressure, getting us into this block in a rather eye-opening way today on the mainstream. I'm Brett Mabee. Nyawa skanaka gwego, haitkwa, aga jengwa, got ni goyo tia wenza gwego, nangamanisa date. I'm thankful you're well, and I hope there are good minds everywhere today. We have a lot of musical ground to cover as we collectively seek to reimagine what a mainstream music scene can look and sound like, particularly as it pertains to the much-needed representation of Turtle Island artist. We'll be enjoying music from Julia Keefe, one from Wyatt C. Lewis, also Ila Bamba, Chuck Kopenens, Tyler Ballgame, and we're going to kick off this block with an exciting collective based out of Seattle. Kuig put out their latest album, Red Cedar in the Hour of Chaos, in the fall of 2025. And to boot, they're currently working on their full-length documentary entitled Kuik, The Magic of Noise, and it's a decade-spanning film tracing the band's creation, their mission, losses, and rebirth. And as you might recall, this was the final full project of Parliament founder Bernie Worrell as well. In fact, Bernie and Klingit glassmaker Preston Singletary started Kuik together. It's Prophetess, Woman Warrior Song, as we get back into this block today on the mainstream.
1: Sit in her chair weaving, telling stories, singing, laughing, and healing. Waiting, waiting, waiting for those women who have traveled many miles to see her.

going out by request from Hot Chips Made in the Dark. It's in the privacy of our love on the mainstream. We also heard Anima's Rest in Peace, and it was Kuik's Prophetess Woman Warrior song from the band's latest album, Red Cedar, in the Hour of Chaos. I'm Brett Mabee, and before we get back into the music, a reminder that I always love hearing from listeners from time to time, so you're welcome to give me a call at 1-888-362-9970. Press 1 for the mainstream, 2 if you're an indigenous artist looking for a feature on Gyno, and press 3 for information about the Full Moon Radio. Before our time together is up, we're going to hear from Elak, Ziba, and Portugal the Man, who collaborated on a great track that was released in late 2025. We'll also be hearing from Wet Leg, also music from Wyatt C. Lewis in this block, but not before Tyler Ballgame. Praised for his Roy Orbison meets Elvis vocal range, you're invited to sing along with Got a New Car today on the mainstream. On the mainstream.

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Be Careful What You Wish For, Obsession, a horror film from Curry Barker, is new at the Little. After breaking the mysterious one-wish willow to win his crush's heart, a hopeless romantic discovers sinister consequences. Showtime's at thelittle.org.

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As we get back into the music, a shout-out to some friends of the show. Dialed into K216CU 91.1 FM, a part of the KUNM family, dialed in and around Cuba, New Mexico. 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Jane Inc. Before Too Long. Also in this block is Ilabamba, but we're going to be hearing from a collaboration between UK and US artists Dylan Frazier and Alaska Reed. The duo gets their band name from 17th century English witch posts that were carved to ward off witches. So without further ado, turn it up with Changeling and don't go anywhere. There's a lot more great music left for us to enjoy together on The Mainstream.

Chuck Copenance with Creator, a single released a few years back and a great track in the rotation. We also enjoyed music from Ilabamba, Niño de Elche, and Victor Herrero with Lucretia Dalt and their track, Cais. Again, kicking off that block was Witch Post with Changeling. And on that note, I'm out. Sayonara, it's good to have you here. And as always, there's a little bit more music to enjoy, but I'm signing out again, as I was saying. So check your local listings for the next time you can join me. I do broadcast 7 days a week, 3 hours a day. There are plenty of opportunities to get your groove on with your old buddy, Brett, maybe. Before the hour's up, Wet Leg, also music from the World Provider. But we're going to kick off this final block with a track that features good friend Sheldon Sundown. It's from A Tribe Called Red, and their track PBC from Nation to Nation on the Mainstream. Turn it up and sing along.

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Métis singer Kaylee Jade's poppy country song, Wisest Fool, a single that we recently got into the library and a fun way to kick off this hour on your new favorite show. That's right, you're listening to The Mainstream. Brett Mabinik Yasso no ko right now, ne ho gyaonje ne ohio. I'm located on the Allegheny Territory, as I often do. I broadcast 7 days a week, 3 hours a day, in fact, from the beautiful rolling hills of the Alleghenies. And before our time together is up, we're going to enjoy music from Tedeschi Trucks Band. Also, the Alalas, Son of Hueldy. That's the project of my great friend, the super-talented Dinan Hopi singer-songwriter J.J. Otero. Later on, Thundercat and his take on a Diana Ross classic. More immediately is this bluesy set, where we're going to be hearing from my great friend, the Seneca Blues harmonica player Jeremy Keys, who has multiple times represented Western New York in the Memphis International Blues Competition. Stick around for one from him, but right now it's Vintage Trouble from their heavy hymnal, and Who I Am on The Mainstream. People try to

The amazing Julia Keefs, You and the Night and the Music, from the Nobody Else But Me EP, bringing that bluesy jazzy set to an end on the mainstream. We also heard from my great friend Jeremy Keys and his single, That's All Right. And to help kick things off, that was none other than Vintage Trouble, the LA-based R&B soul band who's been going strong since 2010 and known for their explosive live shows and a really eclectic sound. I'm Brett Mabee, and before going any further into this hour of music, a friendly reminder that you're always welcome to check things out digitally a number of ways, including nv1.org, the full website for Native Voice One, Native American Radio Network. You can check out their live stream every Monday through Friday from 10 a.m. to 1 p.m. Eastern Time, right before Native America Calling with your host, Sean Spruce. Now, those are only two, I repeat, two of the fantastic reasons that you got to head on over to nv1.org. Before our time together is up, Anishinaabe singer-songwriter Ellie Fontaine. Also, some Peaches, one from Tedeschi Trucks Band, as we continue on with some retro sounds, at least for part of this block as we wind down the first half. More immediately, though, is this one from the North Sound, a band rooted in Treaty 7 territory and led by married partners Forrest and Nevada Eagle Speaker. I'm loving their latest album, What It Takes, and from that release, it's Till the Love Runs Out for us to enjoy on the mainstream.

You're on the air with Hannah Mayer. Well, wait a second. Not right now, but you could be. I'm on the air with you from 2 to 6 p.m. Monday through Friday on The Root on WRUR and WITH. And I promise I'm going to play some great music for you. We've got stuff like Wilco, Rolling Stones, Brandi Carlile, and brand new music. So tune in with me on The Root.

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We have a lot more tunes to enjoy together, but as we do have a quick pause in the music, a shout out to some friends of the show, including those dialed in to KMHA 91.3 FM in and around Newtown or Gononda, North Dakota. Well, that's how you would say it. And Onondaga going on anyway. As we look forward to the remainder of our time, we'll be enjoying music from Xander Music, also one from Uncle Trent and Friends, which includes Ashley Goes Keeper. More immediately is the All Alas, my great friend J.J. Otero and his band, Son of Hueldy. But first, it's some reggae vibes with none other than Sense of Motion. Their latest full-length album, Feel It All Around, features a number of different collaborations, including Stick Figure. In fact, this song, Show Love, features the iconic artist as well. So turn it up and get your groove on, and don't go anywhere. There's plenty more great music today on The Mainstream.

Ellie Fontaine's Kiss, today on the Mainstream. We also heard Son of Hualdi's Reservation Love, a fun track that features some excellent fuzz bass. We also heard Sense Emotion's Show Love, a track featuring Stick Figure, and a part of Sense Emotion's latest album, Feel It All Around. Thank you so much for spending some time with me today. I hope we can do this again sooner than later. 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And there are a lot of other fun features that'll keep you tuned right into the website as well. I recently redesigned it to include more of the projects of Turtle Island Tunes Full Moon Radio LLC. So just go check things out for yourself at mainstreamradio.net. Got some thundercat, ho-ho, before this hour is up. But the first song of this final set is found on Peaches No Lube So Rude album, her first full-length album in over a decade. Be on the lookout for the February 20th release, and as a sneak peek, it's not in your mouth, none of your business. Today on the Mainstream, be good to yourself and each other, and be good or be good at it. We'll talk soon.

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Self-described German computer composers Felsman and Tiley, and There God Is Lonelier, featuring Lias, a sneak peek of the duo's latest album, Proto Mensch, today on the Mainstream. And yeah, before going any further, I see you rolling your eyes. A computer is a valid musical instrument. In fact, if you use it right, it's a pretty complex one as well. It's good to have you here. I'm Brett Mabee, and let me welcome you to this hour's broadcast, a space where we like to have a lot of fun reimagining what a mainstream music scene can look and sound like. It's not the only imagining of what that is, but, well, it is certainly one possibility anyway. Before our time together is up, I'll give you details as to how you can listen digitally and have some audio fun with me, as I'm currently chronicling people's dreams and things like that, and it's all part of the fun to be had on the Full Moon Radio, so stick around for more details on that. We'll also be hearing from Leon Bridges, his cover, in fact, of a Bob Marley classic, Vandalux and Marvin Gaye, while we're talking about new covers and things of that nature. Also, Sotomayor, one from Misha and the Sphinx in this block. But our first one for the set is the English indie post-punk revival band White Lies. They've been going strong ever since forming as Fear of Flying back in 2007, and they did put out their latest album, Nightlight, in November 2025. From that release, it's Keep Up here on the Mainstream.

Brett Mabee. And before going any further, well, thank you so much for spending some time with me here today. No, I'm not signing out. It's not that time yet, but it goes quick. It always does. And I like to say it often in hopes that you'll keep coming back for some fun musical listening. The fact that there are unlimited ways that we can listen to music these days is not lost on me. And, well, I think by now you can see the human touch of these hand-selected songs and, you know, some of the fun that we have here on the mainstream. So, again, thank you so much. We have a lot more musical ground to cover in this block. Iconic Rockers Spoon will also be enjoying J.C. Campbell before the hour's through. One from 49th and Main. And this song comes to us from Angelica Garcia, the Mexican Salvadorian American singer-songwriter known for her genre-blending music. In fact, you might even recall that she really gained a lot of attention when Barack Obama placed her song Jicama on his 2019 year-end playlist. Turn it up with Gemini from Gamelo, and don't go anywhere. 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

a man caught tune with our stories going back to 2020, actually, but it still sounds hot off the press, right? We also heard Misha and the Spanx in that block, and it was Why Lies Keep Up that got us into the set.

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You're listening to The Mainstream with Brett Mabee. As we're at the halfway point of the hour, a quick shout out to some friends of the show, including those dialed in the KBBF 89.1 FM in and around Calistoga, California. And again, if you're just now joining, or if you do have to step away from listening on your favorite local airwaves, always get caught back up a number of different digital ways, including by picking up the free Live 365 app that's available for both Android and Apple users. 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You can enjoy The Mainstream there every Monday through Friday from 9 a.m. to noon and 9 p.m. to midnight Eastern Time. In the remainder of our hour, we'll be hearing from Pomo artist Paul Stewart. More immediately is Terry Allen, one from J.C. Campbell, Leon Bridges, and this one from Status Non-Status, who I do believe is gearing up for a new spring record. Enjoy the stylings of Adam Sturgis and this track, When They Were, from the Shirley Travel album, on The Mainstream. Turn it up and sing along.

Kicking it way back with Terry Allen's Gonna California, a song that most people thought was lost to the sands of time, but recently recovered and given a little bit of a spit shine, a great way to bring my time with you to an end on the mainstream. In that block, we also heard Leon Bridges' take on Redemption song from the Bob Marley One Love soundtrack. Earlier than that was J.C. Campbell, the talented Métis singer-songwriter, and his track Warm. And again, it was Status Non-Status and Adam Sturgeon with the track When They Were. Thanks for joining me today. I look forward to the next time that we have an opportunity to enjoy some music together. And as always, music is best experienced when shared with others. So tell your friends and family that this is the place to be. They can check things out for themselves at mainstreamradio.net. But as for you, I encourage you to check your local listings for the next time you can dial in on the AM/FM frequencies. In the remainder of the hour, we're going to shake out the cobwebs a little bit with 49th and Main, and this one from Van Deluxe and Marvin Gaye and Tammy Terrell with Ain't No Mountain High Enough on the Mainstream.

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0: from Dearborn, Michigan. That's the noise rock band Prostitute and their song, All Hail Pressure, getting us into this block in a rather eye-opening way today on the mainstream. I'm Brett Mabee. Nyaw eskenaka gwego, haitkwa, aga jengwa, got ni goyo tia wenza gwego, nangamanisa date. I'm thankful you're well, and I hope there are good minds everywhere today. We have a lot of musical ground to cover as we collectively seek to reimagine what a mainstream music scene can look and sound like, particularly as it pertains to the much-needed representation of Turtle Island artist. We'll be enjoying music from Julia Keefe, one from Wyatt C. Lewis, also Ila Bamba, Chuck Kopenens, Tyler Ballgame, and we're going to kick off this block with an exciting collective based out of Seattle. Kooig put out their latest album, Red Cedar in the Hour of Chaos, in the fall of 2025. And to boot, they're currently working on their full-length documentary entitled Kooig, The Magic of Noise, and it's a decade-spanning film tracing the band's creation, their mission, losses, and rebirth. And as you might recall, this was the final full project of Parliament founder Bernie Worrell as well. In fact, Bernie and Klingit glassmaker Preston Singletary started Kooig together. It's Prophetess, Woman Warrior Song, as we get back into this block today on the mainstream.
1: Sitting in her chair, weaving, telling stories, singing, laughing, and healing. Waiting, waiting, waiting for those women who have traveled many miles to see her.

going out by request from Hot Chips Made in the Dark. It's in the privacy of our love on the mainstream. We also heard Anima's Rest in Peace, and it was Kuik's Prophetess Woman Warrior song from the band's latest album, Red Cedar, in the Hour of Chaos. I'm Brett Mabee, and before we get back into the music, a reminder that I always love hearing from listeners from time to time, so you're welcome to give me a call at 1-888-362-9970. Press 1 for the mainstream, 2 if you're an indigenous artist looking for a feature on Gyno, and press 3 for information about the Full Moon Radio. Before our time together is up, we're going to hear from Elak, Ziba, and Portugal the Man, who collaborated on a great track that was released in late 2025. We'll also be hearing from Wet Leg, also music from Wyatt C. Lewis in this block, but not before Tyler Ballgame. Praised for his Roy Orbison meets Elvis vocal range, you're invited to sing along with Got a New Car today on the mainstream. On the mainstream.

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0: Whether you're discovering something new or just enjoying the mix of music we put together for you, The Root is an essential part of your day, every day. 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
1: You're on the air with Hannah Mayer. Well, wait a second, not right now, but you could be. I'm on the air with you from 2 to 6 p.m., Monday through Friday, on The Root on WRUR and WITH. And I promise I'm going to play some great music for you. We've got stuff like Wilco, Rolling Stones, Brandi Carlile, and brand new music. 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

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As we get back into the music, a shout-out to some friends of the show. Dialed into K216CU 91.1 FM, a part of the KUNM family. Dialed in and around Cuba, New Mexico. It's good to have you here. And good friends, it matters not where you're tuning in from, whether your home, your office, or your car. 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Jane Inc. Before Too Long. Also in this block is Ilabamba, but we're going to be hearing from a collaboration between UK and US artists Dylan Frazier and Alaska Reed. The duo gets their band name from 17th century English witch posts that were carved to ward off witches. So without further ado, turn it up with Changeling and don't go anywhere. There's a lot more great music left for us to enjoy together on The Mainstream.

Chuck Copenens with Creator, a single released a few years back and a great track in the rotation. We also enjoyed music from Ilabamba, Nino de Elche, and Victor Herrero with Lucretia Dalt and their track, Cais. Again, kicking off that block was Witch Post with Changeling. And on that note, I'm out. Sayonara, it's good to have you here. And as always, there's a little bit more music to enjoy, but I'm signing out again, as I was saying. So check your local listings for the next time you can join me. I do broadcast 7 days a week, 3 hours a day. There are plenty of opportunities to get your groove on with your old buddy, Brett Maybe. Before the hour's up, Wet Leg, also music from the World Provider. But we're going to kick off this final block with a track that features good friend Sheldon Sundown. It's from a tribe called Red, and their track PBC from Nation to Nation on the mainstream. Turn it up and sing along.

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4: The very first Windham Hill Records release happened 50 years ago. It was guitarist Will Ackerman's In Search of the Turtle's Navel. That modest release launched a movement. I'm John DiLiberto. Join me when we hear founder Will Ackerman talk about the genesis of a revolution on Echoes from PRX.
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0: Métis singer Kaylee Jade's poppy country song, Why Is This Fool? A single that we recently got into the library and a fun way to kick off this hour on your new favorite show. That's right, you're listening to The Mainstream. Brett, maybe Nick Yasso, no call right now. Ne ho, gaonje, ne ohio. I'm located on the Allegheny Territory, as I often do. I broadcast 7 days a week, 3 hours a day, in fact, from the beautiful rolling hills of the Alleghenies. And before our time together is up, we're going to enjoy music from Tedeschi Trucks Band. Also, the Alalas, Son of Hueldy. That's the project of my great friend, the super-talented Dinan Hopi singer-songwriter J.J. Otero. Later on, Thundercat and his take on a Diana Ross classic. More immediately is this bluesy set, where we're going to be hearing from my great friend, the Seneca Blues harmonica player Jeremy Keys, who has multiple times represented Western New York in the Memphis International Blues Competition. Stick around for one from him, but right now it's Vintage Trouble from their heavy hymnal and Who I Am on The Mainstream.
1: People try to

0: the amazing Julia Keefs, You and the Night and the Music, from the Nobody Else But Me EP, bringing that bluesy jazzy set to an end on the mainstream. We also heard from my great friend Jeremy Keys and his single, That's All Right. And to help kick things off, that was none other than Vintage Trouble, the LA-based R&B soul band who's been going strong since 2010 and known for their explosive live shows and a really eclectic sound. I'm Brett Mabee, and before going any further into this hour of music, a friendly reminder that you're always welcome to check things out digitally a number of ways, including nv1.org, the full website for Native Voice One, Native American Radio Network. You can check out their live stream every Monday through Friday from 10 a.m. to 1 p.m. Eastern Time, right before Native America Calling with your host, Sean Spruce. Now, those are only two, I repeat, two of the fantastic reasons that you got to head on over to nv1.org. Before our time together is up, Anishinaabe singer-songwriter Ellie Fontaine. Also, some Peaches, one from Tedeschi Trucks Band, as we continue on with some retro sounds, at least for part of this block as we wind down the first half. More immediately, though, is this one from the North Sound, a band rooted in Treaty 7 territory and led by married partners Forrest and Nevada Eagle Speaker. I'm loving their latest album, What It Takes, and from that release, it's Till the Love Runs Out for us to enjoy on the mainstream.
1: Whoa!

0: Hi, this is Nick Forster. This week in E-Town, we're going to feature a show we recorded down in Bentonville, Arkansas, featuring musical guests Allison Russell and Parker Millsap. Plus, I had a great conversation with Tom Rohr, who founded something called Food Loops in North Arkansas. 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

You're listening to The Mainstream with Brett Mabee. We have a lot more tunes to enjoy together, but as we do have a quick pause in the music, a shout out to some friends of the show, including those dialed in to KMHA 91.3 FM in and around Newtown or Gonondase, North Dakota. Well, that's how you would say it. And I know the walk out going on anyway. As we look forward to the remainder of our time, we'll be enjoying music from Xander Music, also one from Uncle Trent and Friends, which includes Ashley Goes Keeper. More immediately is the Alalas, my great friend J.J. Otero and his band, Son of Hueldy. But first, it's some reggae vibes with none other than Sense of Motion. Their latest full-length album, Feel It All Around, features a number of different collaborations, including Stick Figure. In fact, this song, Show Love, features the iconic artist as well. So turn it up and get your groove on, and don't go anywhere. There's plenty more great music today on The Mainstream.

Bonjour, Alexa Dawson here from traditional Kansa in Osage Territory. 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

Ellie Fontaine's Kiss, today on the mainstream. We also heard Son of Hualdi's Reservation Love, a fun track that features some excellent fuzz bass. We also heard Sense Emotion's Show Love, a track featuring Stick Figure, and a part of Sense Emotion's latest album, Feel It All Around. Thank you so much for spending some time with me today. I hope we can do this again sooner than later. 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So just go check things out for yourself at mainstreamradio.net. Got some Thundercat, ho-ho, before this hour is up. But the first song of this final set is found on Peaches No Lube, So Rude album, her first full-length album in over a decade. Be on the lookout for the February 20th release, and as a sneak peek, it's not in your mouth, none of your business. Today on the mainstream, be good to yourself and each other, and be good or be good at it. We'll talk soon.

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5: I'm Tim Franks, host of BBC NewsHour. Coming up today, President Trump leaves China. What have both sides achieved? The US squeeze on Cuba. Are we near a breaking point? Russian nationalist boot boys and the huge newly discovered dinosaur with a tiny brain.
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Self-described German computer composers Felsman and Tiley, and There God Is Lonelier, featuring Lias, a sneak peek of the duo's latest album, Proto Mensch, today on the Mainstream. And yeah, before going any further, I see you rolling your eyes. A computer is a valid musical instrument. In fact, if you use it right, it's a pretty complex one as well. It's good to have you here. I'm Brett Mabee, and let me welcome you to this hour's broadcast. A space where we like to have a lot of fun reimagining what a mainstream music scene can look and sound like. It's not the only imagining of what that is, but, well, it is certainly one possibility anyway. Before our time together is up, I'll give you details as to how you can listen digitally and have some audio fun with me, as I'm currently chronicling people's dreams and things like that, and it's all part of the fun to be had on the Full Moon Radio, so stick around for more details on that. We'll also be hearing from Leon Bridges, his cover, in fact, of a Bob Marley classic, Vandalux and Marvin Gaye, while we're talking about new covers and things of that nature. Also, Sotomayor, one from Misha and the Spinks in this block, but our first one for the set is the English indie post punk revival band White Lies. They've been going strong ever since forming as Fear of Flying back in 2007, and they did put out their latest album Nightlight in November 2025. From that release, it's Keep Up here on the Mainstream.

man caught tune with our stories, going back to 2020, actually, but it still sounds hot off the press, right? We also heard Misha and the Spanx in that block, and it was Why Lies Keep Up that got us into the set. I'm Brett Mabee, and before going any further, well, thank you so much for spending some time with me here today. No, I'm not signing out. It's not that time yet, but it goes quick. It always does, and I like to say it often in hopes that you'll keep coming back for some fun musical listening. The fact that there are unlimited ways that we can listen to music these days is not lost on me. And, well, I think by now you can see the human touch of these hand-selected songs and, you know, some of the fun that we have here on the mainstream. So, again, thank you so much. We have a lot more musical ground to cover in this block. Iconic Rockers Spoon will also be enjoying J.C. Campbell before the hour's through. One from 49th and Main. And this song comes to us from Angelica Garcia, the Mexican Salvadorian American singer-songwriter known for her genre-blending music. In fact, you might even recall that she really gained a lot of attention when Barack Obama placed her song Jicama on his 2019 year-end playlist. Turn it up with Gemini from Gamelo, and don't go anywhere. 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Masada non da J.

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As we're at the halfway point of the hour, a quick shout out to some friends of the show, including those dialed in the KBBF 89.1 FM in and around Calistoga, California. And again, if you're just now joining, or if you do have to step away from listening on your favorite local airwaves, always get caught back up a number of different digital ways, including by picking up the free Live 365 app that's available for both Android and Apple users. 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You can enjoy The Mainstream there every Monday through Friday from 9 a.m. to noon and 9 p.m. to midnight Eastern Time. In the remainder of our hour, we'll be hearing from Pomo artist Paul Stewart. More immediately is Terry Allen, one from J.C. Campbell, Leon Bridges, and this one from Status Non-Status, who I do believe is gearing up for a new spring record. Enjoy the stylings of Adam Sturgis and this track, When They Were, from the Shirley Travel album, On the Mainstream. Turn it up and sing along.

Kicking it way back with Terry Allen's Gonna California, a song that most people thought was lost to the sands of time, but recently recovered and given a little bit of a spit shine, a great way to bring my time with you to an end on the mainstream. In that block, we also heard Leon Bridges' take on Redemption song from the Bob Marley One Love soundtrack. Earlier than that was J.C. Campbell, the talented Métis singer-songwriter, and his track Warm. And again, it was Status Non-Status and Adam Sturgeon with the track When They Were. Thanks for joining me today. I look forward to the next time that we have an opportunity to enjoy some music together. And as always, music is best experienced when shared with others. So tell your friends and family that this is the place to be. They can check things out for themselves at mainstreamradio.net. But as for you, I encourage you to check your local listings for the next time you can dial in on the AM/FM frequencies. In the remainder of the hour, we're going to shake out the cobwebs a little bit with 49th and Main, and this one from Van Deluxe and Marvin Gaye and Tammy Terrell with Ain't No Mountain High Enough on the mainstream.

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2: I'm Samantha Simmons, host of BBC NewsHour. On today's program, a deadly outbreak of the Ebola virus is spreading in Central Africa. How can it be stopped? And the daughter of Che Guevara on the U.S. blockade of Cuba.
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8: Welcome to the newsroom. I'm Charlotte Gallagher. Fear in the Democratic Republic of Congo over a new Ebola outbreak.
9: I'm afraid, like any human being, because we have children at school and they still come into contact with a lot of people. We don't really know who they might be around or play with.
8: Also,
10: it's a surreal sight, actually. After almost 50 days at sea, this Dutch cruise ship is returning to the port.
8: We're in the Netherlands as the cruise ship hit by hantavirus prepares to dock. The Israeli military begins intercepting vessels carrying aid to Gaza. How Iran is driving a big rise in the number of executions.
11: The authorities weaponized the death penalty as a tool of political repression and essentially crush and stifle any dissent that there might be.
8: And why the pop star Shakira is getting a multi-million dollar refund. All that to come in the next 30 minutes. First, a news bulletin.
12: BBC News with Emily Thomas. The head of the Africa Centres for Disease Control and Prevention says public adherence to health and hygiene measures is crucial to containing the spread of the current Ebola outbreak. No vaccine or effective treatment exists for this strain, which kills roughly half of those it infects. It's already spread from the Democratic Republic of Congo to Uganda. Rwanda has also increased precautionary measures at its border. Thomas Mukwana is in Nairobi.
13: There are measures in other borders, not only the Ugandan border, but also the South Sudanese-Tanzanian border and the Kenyan border with Uganda as well, because Kenya is a country away from DRC. This is important because the WHO declared this an international concern, which means that all the countries within the region of East Africa and Central Africa are on some sort of alert, because the risk of transmission across these borders, which are very porous, and most of these countries have health systems that are unstable and still recovering from COVID-19.
12: The Dutch cruise ship at the centre of a deadly hantavirus outbreak has arrived at its final destination, the port of Rotterdam. The authorities there have made quarantine arrangements for the 23 crew and 2 medical staff. 3 people have died on board the vessel. Israeli forces are intercepting the latest aid flotilla attempting to break Israel's naval blockade of Gaza. Naval commandos were seen boarding one of the few vessels of the activist group Global Samud in international waters off Cyprus. The flotilla set sail from Turkey last week. Yolande Nell is in Jerusalem.
14: Live broadcasts from the latest Global Samud flotilla showed Israeli naval forces boarding several boats one after another. Israeli reports say that Israeli soldiers detained activists on board and were transferring them to Israel. Communication with some boats has been lost, the flotilla organizers say, while others are still sailing southwest of Cyprus. Israel's foreign ministry described the flotilla as a provocation for the sake of provocation and said it involved 2 violent Turkish groups.
12: 3 specialist divers from Finland have started searching for the bodies of 4 Italians who died while exploring a remote deep underwater cave off the Maldives last week. A local rescue diver died in hospital after falling unconscious during the search effort on Saturday. Apart from Italy, Britain and Australia have offered assistance in the search for the missing 4 Italians. A Maldivian government spokesman, Mohamed Hussein Sharif, had this update.
15: All the dives today by the Finnish divers as well as the local divers are all going to be orientation diving. So nobody's going to go into the cave today. And even going forward, the decision is for the Maldivian divers, both our Coast Guard and the police divers, to only engage in non-deco dives. They will be at lower depths and supporting the Finnish team.
12: BBC News. The World Food Programme's Deputy Executive Director, Carl Scow, has told the BBC that the ongoing closure of the Strait of Hormuz due to the US-Israeli war on Iran is affecting the UN agency's ability to provide aid to the world's most desperate people. He said fuel price rises had had the biggest impact and inflation was spiking in many countries with high levels of food insecurity.
16: There are so many levels and impact on food security. If I take the most immediate, it's the humanitarian crisis in Lebanon. It's also the deterioration of the situation in Gaza. At the next level, it's the increase in price for our operations. Fuel is really closely involved in when we do business. And so we have delays in our supply chain. So it takes us 2 to 3 weeks longer to get rice from India to East Africa. But then at the global level, what we're really concerned about is that there is such close correlation between energy costs and food costs.
12: The US military says it's carried out joint airstrikes with Nigerian forces against Islamic State group militants in northwest Nigeria. The US Africa Command said intelligence had confirmed the targets were IS insurgents. The latest attack came days after the two countries announced a joint operation in the West African country had killed a senior IS leader. Spain's High Court has ordered the country's tax authorities to repay around $70 million to the singer Shakira following an 8-year legal dispute. The court found the Colombian star had not been a legal tax resident in Spain in 2011 and had therefore been erroneously charged tens of millions of dollars in taxes. Two US nationals have been arrested in Japan after a reckless stunt in the monkey enclosure of a zoo. Video online showed one of the men in a costume, including a smiley face in sunglasses, scaling the fence and prompting the frightened animals to scatter. The intruders were said to have been targeting a baby macaque named Punch. And that's the latest world news from the BBC.
8: Hello, you're listening to The Newsroom with me, Charlotte Gallagher. First to the news of another outbreak of the deadly Ebola virus. Over the weekend, the World Health Organization declared the outbreak, which began in the DRC's eastern Ituri province, as a public health emergency of international concern. It's now spread to Uganda and has other countries in the region worried. Health officials are urging people to observe health and hygiene measures in a bid to try and limit the spread of the disease. So far, around 80 people have died and there are 246 suspected cases. But with the current strain having no approved drugs or vaccines, containment measures are key. The WHO are due to discuss the issue at a meeting in Geneva later. Tarek Yazakevich is its spokesman.
17: We are still looking like how big this outbreak is, because this is a very remote area in the eastern part of DRC. There are logistical challenges. We have sent teams as well as the Ministry of Health to really try to support local health authorities. It is important to act quickly to try to identify transmission chains, to do contact tracing, to provide medical care to those who have been infected. So response has started. It's really important to do it very fast.
8: With one case recorded in the DRC city of Goma, residents there are concerned. Rafael Mahima Kasali is one of them.
9: I'm afraid, like any human being, because we have children at school and they still come into contact with a lot of people. We don't really know who they might be around or play with. Once they come home, they can infect the whole family.
8: Patrick Siko Faley was a social worker in Liberia when he was infected in 2015. He told us what it was like.
18: Ebola brings total headache. It brings severe pain. It creates a situation where you don't have appetite to even eat. You could see blood coming from your nose. Blood was also coming from my ears. Fever. Fever.
8: Our correspondent in the DRC, Emery Makameno, has more.
19: This started here officially on April the 24th. that when the first presumed index case died in Bunia, and then the disease was taken to Mungwalu for burial, and it, authorities here believe that that's when many people contracted the disease. So from the end of April up till now, the disease has spread to Goma and to Kampala. It is the Budibungio, or BVD, as it is called. It has no treatment, no therapeutics available, and it has no vaccine. Authorities here are banking on public health measures like social distancing and not touching anyone infected or not eating raw meat. That's what they think can help them to contain this 17th Ebola outbreak in the DRC.
8: And what kind of measures are in place to stop the spread? And are people quite good at following those measures?
19: Well, people are still going about their daily business, though authorities are setting up all these communications to inform them not to eat any raw meat or bush meat. It's also to call a toll number that has been provided as soon as possible when people start feeling the symptoms, or as soon as possible.
8: And how worried are people about this? Because, of course, people remember that terrible outbreak it was over 6 years ago now, but there are Ebola cases every year in the DRC. So how worried are people this time round?
19: Well, this particular region, we have been through the deadliest Ebola outbreak between 2018 and 2020, where at least 2,300 people died. Teams are setting up and trying to improve communication on the public measures in place. It's not an easy task because this region is also where you have myriads of armed groups. There is insecurity. Mm-hmm. For example, Goma is under the control of the M23 rebels. So communication with the teams, we don't know how this will happen. Ituri also and North Kivu are under the state of siege, whereby it is a military operation, and even the two provinces are run by the generals, and as they are trying to root out armed groups in those two provinces. So you have security concerns, but you also have a high mobility of peoples between all these towns. So the task ahead is quite huge, as we understand.
8: That was Emery Makameno. Meanwhile, efforts to contain another serious outbreak are continuing. Three people died and dozens of people were put in quarantine when hantavirus spread on board a cruise ship on a trip from Argentina to Cape Verde. Most passengers were evacuated last week when the ship moored off Tenerife, but a 25-person crew and two medical staff remained for the final leg. The ship has now arrived at the port of Rotterdam in the Netherlands. Anna Holligan joined us from a boat as the Dutch cruise ship approached its final destination.
10: It's a surreal sight, actually. After almost 50 days at sea, this Dutch cruise ship is returning to the port, 27 people on board. Those people will be taken ashore, they will disembark, they will undergo some kind of disinfecting routine. There are cabins at the dock, and some of the people will be kept in quarantine here in the Netherlands. There are four Dutch citizens on board. The Dutch will go into quarantine isolation at home. The others will probably be held here for a period of about 40 days to be sure they're not infected. But the latest that we've heard from the cruise operators ocean-wide is that everyone on board is asymptomatic at the moment. So this is, as the WHO has been saying, purely a precautionary measure.
8: And as you said there, the WHO say the outbreak is still low risk. But how are people feeling in the Netherlands about this boat docking?
10: We haven't seen any of the kind of protests that we witnessed in Tenerife. And in fact, no sign at the port of Rotterdam of any discontent or discord among the Dutch population. I think the Dutch have been quite keen to show that everything is now organised, well orchestrated, in contrast to the scenes witnessed on board the ship over the last

0: Eyewitness video shows Israeli naval forces approaching and boarding one ship and intercepting the other. More than 50 boats carrying aid set sail last week. Our Middle East correspondent Yolan Nell is in Jerusalem.
1: So we know that Israel has been very closely tracking these two flotilla groups in this joint effort, they say, to try to breach the maritime blockade and reach Gaza with aid. So basically, more than 50 boats set sail from Marmaris in Turkey last week. More than 400 activists on board, close to 40 countries represented, the biggest number of people from Turkey, but there are others who come from all around the world. And we've been watching the live feed on the Global Samud Flotilla's website. There have been some boats that have been boarded by men in uniform, armed men, Israeli forces, according to the Israeli media. And a short time ago, they were about 250 nautical miles from Gaza, sort of southwest of Cyprus, so more than 450 kilometres away still from the coast of Gaza. Still some boats are sailing, but at least nine have been boarded by Israeli forces, the organisers are saying, and they have also lost communications with some of the other boats. Israeli news reports are saying that those who've been detained are now on a kind of naval prison boat being transferred to the Israeli port of Ashdod. And this all comes, the Israeli military is really referring us to the foreign ministry for any comments, and it has been saying that it will not allow any breach of the lawful naval blockade on Gaza. It gave warnings to this flotilla to turn around, and the Israeli foreign ministry described this as being a provocation for the sake of a provocation. It said this latest flotilla effort involved two violent Turkish groups. One of them, IHH, is actually designated as a terrorist organization by Israel.
0: And people involved in these flotillas, they know they won't get to Gaza because of the Israeli military stopping the boats. So do they do this to raise awareness about the aid situation then?
1: I mean, definitely they want to raise awareness about the humanitarian situation in Gaza, where still most of the population is displaced, living in very desperate conditions. I've been talking to people in recent weeks about the struggles they're having with now rodent infestations. It's really a desperate situation. It's also about challenging the legality of Israel's maritime blockade of Gaza, which has long been in force even prior to the 2023 war. Israel said that was to stop weapons being smuggled, and there have been repeated attempts to try to challenge that.
0: That was Yolan Nell. The Ukrainian military claim Russian forces are preparing for a major offensive in the summer. Russian troops are already approaching the outskirts of a strategically important city in the eastern Donetsk region. The BBC's Abdul Jalil Abdurasulov has spoken to Ukrainian soldiers, some of whom spent 225 days inside what's known as the kill zone.
2: Lying on a hospital bed while nurses are rubbing his body with alcohol. His call sign is Kenya, and he has just come out from the front line where he spent 225 days.
3: When you went in, did you expect that you would spend so much time at the position?
4: Nobody knows when they would return. Commanders tried to change us several times, but each time our replacement failed to reach us because of drones. In the end, Fok helped the incoming team, and we were swapped.
2: Kenya is an infantryman from the 93rd Brigade. His unit defends Konstantinivka, a strategic city in eastern Ukraine. Kamikaze drones hunt down everything that moves there. And the area along the front line that's within the range of these machines is called the kill zone.
4: Every time when we had to come out of our positions, we prayed we would come back alive. At night, we had to put on an anti-drone cloak to protect us from thermal cameras, but they would last for 20 minutes at the most.
2: Hani stayed at the frontline position for 122 days. He's originally from the Palestinian territories. He came to Ukraine as a student in the 1990s and stayed. Now, he says, he's defending his new home.

0: The scariest moment for Hani was when the Russians discovered his position.
1: First, they dropped explosives and sent kamikaze drones. Then two assault troopers tried to go into the basement where we stayed. They threw grenades and blew up an anti-tank mine that destroyed the entrance. They thought we were all dead, but our basement was very big, and we survived.
0: It's the paradox of modern warfare. As machines increasingly replace humans on the front line, the role of troops becomes even greater. But that comes at a cost.
1: There was constantly a shortage of water and food. Drones that delivered supplies would often get destroyed before they could reach us. In winter, it was extremely cold. We couldn't make a fire. Some of us survived, some didn't. My comrade got very ill, and one day he didn't wake up. He died from hypothermia.
2: That was Abdul-Jalil Abdurasilov in Ukraine. The number of executions that took place around the world last year was the highest in more than four decades, according to the campaign group Amnesty International. It says the surge is down to Iran, where more than 2,000 people were killed, double the number of the previous year. Most were for drugs offences and murder. But both Amnesty and the UN says there's been a sharp increase in executions in political cases, with 32 men killed since the US-Israeli war on Iran begin. Caroline Hawley reports.
3: Hello, people of Iran. You are hearing my voice from Urumqi Central Prison, and this may be the last time you hear it.
4: 29-year-old Mehrab Abdollahzadeh was arrested in 2022 during anti-government protests that followed the death of a young woman in police custody. He was accused of being involved in the killing of a member of the security forces.
3: From the very first day of my arrest, they forced confessions out of me through torture and threats. They know it, and God knows it, that I'm innocent.
4: In this recording, obtained by the Kurdistan Human Rights Network, he describes the torment of being on death row, the sleepless nights.
3: A condemned person can only find a sliver of peace after 1 a.m., perhaps letting go of their racing thoughts to sleep for 2 or 3 hours.
4: This is his mother, wearing a navy headscarf, sitting on a grey sofa, holding in her hand a framed black and white picture of him. She begs for help to save him, saying he's young, he's innocent, he has dreams ahead of him. But in the early hours of May the 3rd, state media announced his execution. He's one of dozens of political prisoners who've been put to death since the US and Israeli war on Iran began. At least 14 of them were only arrested in January during a nationwide uprising that was crushed with lethal force. Nassim Papayani from Amnesty International says executions are carried out by hanging at dawn.
5: Effectively, people in Iran have been waking up daily, near daily announcements of executions being carried out. The authorities weaponized the death penalty as a tool of political repression to instill fear among the population and essentially crush and stifle any dissent that there might be.
4: At the end of last month, state-run TV ran a report on Sarsan Azadvar, a 21-year-old karate champion convicted of effective collaboration with the enemy during January's protests. He's seen in the report in handcuffs, apparently confessing to breaking the window of a police car with a stick and asking for petrol to set it on fire. Less than 4 months after his arrest, he was executed, even though he wasn't officially accused of a lethal crime, which is the threshold for using the death penalty under international law. Thamin El-Khitan, spokesperson for the UN Human Rights Office, says Iran's increased use of the death penalty to silence political dissent is frightening.
6: We are seeing people who are being charged on vague laws and texts and executed, often also in expedited processes. And many individuals, including children, are still at risk.
4: Iran executed more people in 2025 than at any time since the 1980s, according to the UN. And it fears that the number this year will be even higher.
2: Caroline Hawley. A team of Finnish cave divers have gone to the Maldives to try and recover the bodies of four Italian scuba divers and their instructor who died in underwater caves last week. There was further tragedy at the weekend when one of the rescue team also died. I asked our global affairs reporter, Ambarasan Etarajan, why it's been so difficult to retrieve the bodies.
7: First of all, you are dealing with an ocean surface below about 60 meters depth. That is not for normal recreational divers to go there. Then this is the monsoon season where the waters are really choppy, and also the underwater current. That's another issue for the divers. So that's why the Maldivian government has now sought international help. So these three Finnish specialists, they've arrived. They are doing the dive at the moment. So what exactly their plan in terms of retrieving or finding these missing four Italians? And I asked Mohammed Hossein Sharif, a government spokesperson, and this is what he had to say.
8: All the dives today by the Finnish divers as well as the local divers are all going to be orientation diving. So nobody's going to go into the cave today. And even going forward, the decision is for the Maldivian divers, both our Coast Guard and the police divers, to only engage in non-deco dives.
2: So do we know why these people died?
7: There have been various explanations given by some of the experts, including Maldivian diving experts. And people are questioning. I've been speaking to various people in the Maldives for the past 2 days. First and foremost, for recreational divers, the Maldivian rules doesn't allow people to go below 30 meters in the water. But now these five Italians have gone into a cave that is 60 meters deep. So that itself being investigated. And the second thing is people are wondering how many oxygen cylinders they took, whether one or two, that is, whether they ran out of oxygen. It's very unusual for five experts to die in this way.
2: Particularly with an instructor as well.
7: They went with an instructor, and also he was an Italian, the captain of the ship. And second, people are questioning what kind of composition of these oxygen cylinders, because it needs to have oxygen, helium and nitrogen, where this composition slightly varies. It can create what they call oxygen toxicity. And these are some of the theories being floated by various people, but we still don't know.
2: That was Ambarasan Etarajan. Finally, the Colombian singer Shakira has been battling with Spain over a giant tax bill. And now the High Court there has cleared her of tax fraud and ordered the Treasury to reimburse her millions of dollars. Our entertainment correspondent Colin Patterson joins us now. And Colin, I remember when this case happened. It was huge. So what's the latest with it?
9: 8 years this has been going on. Shakira, one of the biggest Latin music stars on the planet. Hits like Waka Waka, Hips Don't Lie, things I've heard you do in karaoke, Charlotte.
2: But
9: this is all about her tax bill for 2011 in Spain, because she was married to the Spanish footballer Gerard Piqué, who at the time was playing for Barcelona, and the tax authorities considered Shakira to be a resident of the country. But what Shakira argued was that year she played 120 concerts in 37 different countries and did not crucially spend the 183 days in Spain that would have made her liable to have to pay tax there. Also, she didn't have a home, she says. She said she didn't have children there or a business there. And now the High Court has come out in her favour, returning this verdict of 8 years ago, the Spanish tax agency having to reimburse her around $70 million. That's including the fine she paid and the interest that she's paid on them.
2: And has she said anything yet about this?
9: She has. She's actually issued a very, very angry statement, which I think is worth reading. She says, after more than 8 years of enduring brutal public targeting, orchestrated campaigns to destroy my reputation, and sleepless nights that ultimately impacted my health and my family's well-being, the National High Court has finally set the record straight. There was never any fraud, and the administration itself could never prove otherwise, simply because it wasn't true. Yet for nearly a decade, I was treated as guilty. Every step of the process was leaked, distorted, amplified, using my name and public image to send a threatening message to the rest of the taxpayers. Today, that narrative crumbles, and it does so with the full force of a court ruling. My greatest wish is that this ruling sets a precedent for the Treasury and serves the thousands of ordinary citizens who are abused and crushed every day by a system that presumes their guilt and forces them to prove their innocence at the cost of economic and emotional ruin. The victory is dedicated to them. Tell us what you really think, Shakira.
2: Wow, that was quite a statement. Colin, thanks so much. That was Colin Patterson, our entertainment correspondent. And you've been listening to The Newsroom with me, Charlotte Gallagher. Let's get some headlines now. The head of the Africa Centres for Disease Control says hygiene is key to containing the current Ebola outbreak in the Democratic Republic of Congo. And the Dutch cruise ship, whose hantavirus outbreak prompted widespread alarm, has docked at its final destination in Rotterdam.
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0: This is the BBC World Service, and coming up after the news, the global story. How is China operating a vast network of spies and surveillance across the United States? Federal prosecutors have charged the mayor of a small city in Southern California with acting as an illegal agent of the People's Republic of China. How significant could Chinese espionage and influence be on US soil? For more, join me, Tristan Redman, in 2 minutes.
1: BBC News with Charles Carroll. The head of the Africa Centres for Disease Control says hygiene is key to containing the current Ebola outbreak in the Democratic Republic of Congo. Jean Kaseya said special care must be taken around the funerals of the victims. 87 deaths have been reported in Congo and one in Uganda. The Dutch cruise ship, whose hantavirus outbreak prompted widespread alarm, has docked at its final destination, the Dutch port of Rotterdam. The 27 people still on board face a possible 6 weeks of isolation, the four Dutch nationals at home and the others, most of them Philippine, at facilities set up in the port. Israeli forces have begun raiding boats in the latest flotilla to try to breach its maritime blockade and reach the Gaza Strip. They were seen boarding vessels in international waters off Cyprus. The flotilla set out from Turkey last week. Iran's foreign ministry says that it has responded to the latest American proposals to end the war. Iranian media say the US has made no concrete concessions. Earlier, President Trump again threatened Tehran. Meanwhile, the deputy head of the World Food Programme has told the BBC that the ongoing closure of the Strait of Hormuz due to the conflict is affecting its ability to provide aid to the world's most desperate people. Carl Skow said inflation had spiked in countries with severe food insecurity. The US military says that it has carried out joint airstrikes with Nigerian forces against IS militants in northwest Nigeria. It comes days after the two countries announced that a joint operation had killed a senior IS leader, Abu Bilal al-Minuki, described as the group's second-in-command worldwide. And Spain's High Court has ordered the tax authorities there to repay around $70 million to the singer Shakira. It follows an 8-year legal dispute over her tax residency. BBC News.
2: Thank President Xi, my friend, for this magnificent welcome. And it really was a magnificent welcome like none other.
0: Last week was all about America in China. And today's story on the global story is about China in America.
3: This morning, growing national security concerns after a Democratic mayor in California admitted to secretly working for China.
4: Eileen Wang was the mayor of Arcadia, California. It's a small city just outside of L.A. She'd been in the job for only 3 months when last Monday she abruptly resigned.
3: Federal prosecutors say former Arcadia mayor Eileen Wang pushed pro-Beijing propaganda and worked with a convicted Chinese agent to operate a fake news site in the U.S. She has resigned from office and could face up to 10 years in prison.
0: A few days later, we got another intriguing story.
5: We are following some breaking news right now, and the man accused of running a secret police precinct in Chinatown was convicted of obstruction of justice.
4: A 64-year-old man in New York, a U.S. citizen, was convicted of running what's been described as a secret Chinese police station.
5: Prosecutors accused Liu Zhanwang of acting as an unsanctioned agent of the Chinese government. His co-defendant...
0: At least 100 similar stations have been reported across several countries. Rights groups have accused China of using these stations to threaten and monitor Chinese nationals abroad, especially pro-democracy activists.
4: Now, China denies this. It says the outposts are there to provide administrative services.
0: These are just two stories that hint at the possible scope of Chinese espionage and influence on US soil. From the BBC, I'm Tristan Redman in Paris.
4: And I'm Asma Khalid in Washington, D.C. And today on The Global Story, how China's secret agents could be infiltrating American life and why they might pose a serious threat.
6: My name is Andrew Badger. I'm a former intelligence officer and co-author of The Great Heist.
4: Well, Andrew, it's a pleasure to have you on the show. Welcome to The Global Story.
0: Great to meet you, Andrew. Thanks for coming.
6: Thanks, Tristan. Really appreciate it.
4: And Andrew, we were reading that you went through the CIA's elite training program. Can you self-introduce yourself and just tell us a little bit about what you did?
6: Yeah, so I served as a case officer for about 6 years. A case officer is essentially a human intelligence officer where you're going out and you're recruiting human agents to provide you that information that, you know, the U.S. government can't get in any other way.
4: Well, you know, Andrew, the reason we wanted to talk to you today was because of a story that made headlines here in the U.S. last week, and that's the case of Eileen Wang. It is a wild story, but I would say for those who may not have been following it closely, can you just tell us what happened?
6: So Eileen Wang, she was actually born in China. It was about 30 years ago that she immigrated to the United States. So she's 58 years old now, so that would mean she came to the U.S. when she was around 28. But she joined the city council in Arcadia in Southern California, which is a relatively small city in the L.A. area. And essentially what she is accused of doing is setting up a website called U.S. News Center. It was a news site directed towards Chinese Americans in the United States. And she was putting out stories about Xinjiang, so the province in Western China, which there's an ethnic Muslim population. And China's been basically really launching an unprecedented crackdown on human rights there. And anyways, she was trying to put out stories to the public, basically trying to reduce and downplay human rights concerns, those type of things. But she was essentially taking direction or tasking, is what we'd call it, from the Chinese government. What was interesting was she was taking this tasking from WeChat, which is the Chinese encrypted app. There's this very interesting exchange where she takes a screenshot of how many people had seen the story, which I think was like 15,000 people. And she sends that back to her government official handler in China. And she's saying, look, I've helped influence the public discussion on this topic. And the official responded, said, so fast. Thank you, everyone. And so we can see this direct coordination between the Chinese government, this individual, and trying to influence U.S. public opinion. And so the U.S. has a law called Foreign Agent Registration Act, FARA, and you cannot accept tasking or money from a foreign government with the explicit purpose of trying to influence the U.S. government or the U.S. public without declaring that to the Department of Justice. So she is accused of essentially not registering with the Foreign Agent Registration Act.
7: These allegations that have been made against Eileen Wang, she has not been convicted of anything at this point.
6: I believe, yeah, she has not been convicted. I think I saw from a statement from her lawyer that she's pretty much apologized.
4: She agreed to plead guilty, is our understanding.
6: She agreed to plead guilty, yeah.
7: Okay, but just to be clear, Andrew, this is slightly different from what many of us might consider to be traditional espionage. Now, when we think of people in a country acting on behalf of a foreign government, we think of them gathering information and then sharing it back to a foreign country, whereas this is a slightly different accusation, isn't it? It's an accusation that Eileen Wang was actually broadcasting, disseminating information on behalf of a foreign government. So output as opposed to input almost, is that a fair way of describing it?
6: We would call it CACI. So this is covert action, covert influence. So covert action would be more of, you know, special forces team sneaking in, blowing up a bridge. Covert influence is this staying behind the scenes and trying to influence public opinion. And I wouldn't be surprised. I don't, you know, there hasn't been any official association with this group, but there's an organization called the United Front Workers Department. And basically the United Front, their job is to organize and mobilize the Chinese diaspora around the world. Their job is to also influence, again, public opinion. But it has this also a murky relationship within intelligence as well. And so they could help potentially be a spotter. And a spotter in the intelligence world is, okay, this person could be a very good source to go after. So, you know, they're not necessarily collecting the information or the intelligence, but they're directing which individuals could be potential targets for a Chinese intelligence officer to go after. But also close association with the Ministry of State Security, which is China's It's their CIA, their FBI, their NSA all combined into one organization. I mean, it's the largest, most powerful intelligence agency in the entire world. There's no question about that. And the United Front also sets up these fake kind of media sites, that type of thing. So I think one question that will be interesting to watch is, did she have any formal connections with the United Front?
4: And as of now, Andrew, though, to be clear, we've seen no indication that that is the case, right? There's no allegation of that sort that I'm
6: seeing. We don't have that, yeah.
4: From the U.S. government. Mm-hmm. Andrew, I guess I'm trying to understand, why would the Chinese state bother to do this? Why would it try to recruit a local lawmaker who doesn't necessarily have a direct impact on U.S. foreign policy?
6: So there's an interesting approach in kind of the academic world about China's intelligence collection capabilities at large. It's called the thousand grains of sand theory. Basically, China has launched this massive campaign and they're willing to pick up these small grains of sand because when you collectively put that together, it creates a massive material impact. You know, one news site helping shape coverage on Xinjiang or the Uyghur mistreatment, that's just one more quiver in their arrow. Each one of these small parts added together, you achieve that cumulative influence impact.
4: According to our understanding, thus far, the Chinese government has not made an official comment on Eileen Wang's story.
6: Right? I mean, look, the Chinese government will never admit to anything. You'll never see a mea culpa or official acknowledgement for any of these actions by the Chinese government.
4: You alluded to this earlier, Andrew, that Wang is not an isolated case. How big of a network of people are there inside the United States who are working in some capacity, either in Chinese intelligence or Chinese influence operations? Is there an assessment that the U.S. government has for how many people might be doing this work?
6: I wish I could tell you the exact number, but it is all a bit speculation.
4: Even when you were in the government, people didn't have estimates?
6: Well, I'll say this. I mean, a lot of this accelerated rapidly under President Xi when he took power in 2012. So for one thing, he increased the size of the United Front Workers Department, but he also accelerated the growth and the resources available to the MSS, so China's KGB, their CIA. You know, another key angle here is that it's not just the official government individuals, which you have to count. It's this kind of exponential effect because China passed this law in 2017, their national intelligence law, which required any Chinese citizen, if they're tasked or asked by the Chinese government, to cooperate with Chinese intelligence services. So this has created a massive exponential effect in terms of their reach, where every Chinese citizen, you know, whether they want to or not, they have to work with the Chinese government legally. And there's also potential blackmail against family back home, et cetera, which can be used to do that. There's a number of university students which have been charged with smuggling in these different types of funguses and prohibited biological items. A number of individuals have been charged with taking photographs of military bases across the U.S. So what we're seeing again is this kind of multi-pronged whole of society approach by the Chinese government to not only steal secrets, but also to kind of undermine the civic fabric of the United States, undermine its economic capabilities.
7: For cases that have come to light and been proven, how much do we know about the actual motivating factors for people who've been found to have been acting on behalf of the Chinese government? Is it ideological, financial, or something else?
6: So as an intelligence officer, we're taught this acronym. It's called MICE, M-I-C-E. So there's these kind of four key variables for how you're trying to recruit someone to commit espionage. And so the first one, the M, is money. And obviously that is always a kind of universal pressing concern of basically trying to enrich themselves. There's also the ideology, there's coercion, and there's ego, you know, making someone feel important. And so China really employs across all of those different factors. I mean, there was a case with a Harvard professor named Charles Lieber. He was convicted for lying to the U.S. government about his association with Chinese research back in Wuhan, China. He was part of what was called the Thousand Talents Program. So this was basically China's global campaign to recruit the best talent and bring that knowledge back to China so that they could benefit and profit from that. And he had established a relationship with Wuhan University and did not disclose that. He was also taking funding from the U.S. Department of Defense. And what's interesting about his case is that he's actually now back in China and he's working with a Chinese university. And then there's also kind of a ethno-nationalist appeal that oftentimes these MSS officers will lean towards in terms of, look, you know, China has been historically wronged by the West and we're just helping China catch up. And that's kind of how they'll frame that in terms of, hey, this is why you should work with us. And then there's lastly, there's this one interesting component which makes the Chinese approach a bit different. It's called Guangxi. So this is basically a cultural concept about if I scratch your back, you scratch mine in a very rough translation. But it's about building this rapport and this relationship. And a lot of the times in these intelligence cases, the officer will build that relationship with an individual. And because of almost this like cultural Guangxi effect, they will provide information for them or work for them because they feel obligated to in terms of these kind of cultural norms. So it's not even like they're motivated per se to say, oh, I hate the US or I hate, you know, this government. It's more of kind of this cultural obligation built through this sustained relationship.
7: That's a fascinating nuance. So it's almost doing it in order to kind of cultivate a network of connections and obligations. Is that right?
6: Yeah, that's a big part of it. In our book, we use the term crowdsource espionage. So China will often say, hey, you know, we want this technology. And they won't explicitly go after it per se, but that will kind of be the bat signal to say, hey, if you bring this technology back to China, you will be rewarded. I've got a lot of business contacts for you. Hey, if you start this company back in China, I can help get you investment. If you're a professor, hey, I know a lot of these other professors at these universities. We have these grants for you. And it's proved extremely effective. There's been a number of cases with major AI companies, other tech companies, where the Chinese government is not explicitly stealing the information through kind of a traditional approach of a case officer going out and recruiting a source. It's more of putting out the incentive saying, hey, if you plug in that thumb drive to your company's mainframe and steal that source code and come back to China, we'll help you start your own company with the, you know, the same technology. So it's a much more nebulous, much more dynamic, and ultimately a much more difficult form of espionage to counter than what we've ever really seen in history.
8: Andrew, our colleagues based in Beijing and Singapore have done some reporting on the United Front organization that you mentioned, and they say that Beijing has denied all espionage allegations, calling them ludicrous.
6: Yeah.
8: The Chinese government does dismiss this and think it is overhyped. And I am not so naive as to think that the U.S. also doesn't spy on China. So give us a sense of, is what China is doing any different?
6: Look, I think there's a few differences. One is in just in terms of scale. And so there's never been this kind of whole of society approach of conducting this espionage with such a large number of cases across so many different industries. And what makes China's approach unique is what we call the civil-military fusion. So there's no difference between a civilian company and the government or the private sector, public sector, all of that is blended and all of that is ultimately controlled by the CCP. And so that augments their capabilities and gives them enormous power where every kind of Chinese associated organization or company around the world, where every potential student, every potential professor or state-owned employee has that connection or possible tie back to the Chinese Communist Party or the Chinese government.
7: The story of Eileen Wang in Arcadia, California, I mean, seems relatively small fry, the accusations against her, compared to some of the things that you have written about in your book, Andrew, in which you focus very much on espionage or accusations of Chinese espionage to do with stealing secrets from the United States. What is the extent of suspicion around that kind of activity in the United States right now?
6: I think it's top of mind for U.S. security officials right now. China's campaign to steal America's secrets has not de-accelerated. It's only accelerated, which is quite remarkable. But I'll give you actually a quick example from the UK. So there is a company in Scotland called Polemis, which was a frontier green tech company. They developed these wave technology tools. And so these wave technology machines, you throw them out in the ocean and they're like long mechanical snakes, and the waves actually generate the electricity. And so around 2004, 2005, they were actually one of the top companies in this space. They actually then garnered the attention of the Chinese government. And when a high profile delegation from China visited around 2011, they actually made a request to go visit Polemis's factory floor. This was the only visit from the Chinese delegation outside of London. It was seen as a big honor. And so the Chinese delegation is led around the factory floors of Polemis. Later that night, they have a dinner, this banquet at the castle in Edinburgh. You know, whiskey's flowing, everyone's very chummy, having a lot of, you know, good friendships. About 3 or 4 months after that delegation visit, Polemis offices has their first break-in. And to be clear, it was never conclusively proven who it was. They went past the first floor office of, I believe it was Siemens. They broke into the second floor office of Polemis and stole 4 or 5 different laptops, which had all this critical IP about Polemis's wave technology machines. Fast forward 2, 3, 4 years, I believe it was around 2014, Polemis employees are online and they see an almost exact replica of their wave technology machine from a company in China. And what's interesting about this is that this wave technology is not just about green energy for China. Again, going back to this civil-military fusion, everything done in the civilian sector is ultimately helping to benefit China's military aims, is that now in the South China Sea, where China is asserting its territorial claims near Taiwan, these islands, which China has militarized, on these islands, China has to import oil. And so what they're developing now is using these wave technology tools to provide energy for these military outposts in the South China Sea.
7: So the suggestion is that these wave power generation technologies are used specifically for a military energy output. Is that right?
6: Exactly. I mean, there's civilian benefits. I'm sure China is interested in for that. But there's also, again, this military component of how do these islands in the middle of the ocean sustain themselves with energy?
7: I should say that the China Shipbuilding Industry Corporation, CSIC, which was accused of stealing information from this Scottish firm, Polemis, says those claims are totally groundless. And that's what the spokesperson of the Chinese embassy in the United Kingdom told the Guardian newspaper.
6: It was never conclusively proven, circumstantial evidence, to be clear. I don't think there's ever been a case where there's been overwhelming evidence and they will still deny any type of association with the espionage. But I think that it is important to put out for the record their response.
8: And this is an example, though, that traces back to the UK. So what you're describing is a situation where these allegations of IP theft, theft of equipment technology, isn't limited to the United States.
6: And that's a key point, Asma. It's not limited to the United States. It's going after European companies. And you know, there really is no limit to what they'll go after. It's just a matter of how do we get this piece of information? How do we use it to advance the interests of China and achieve President Xi's vision of this national rejuvenation.
8: Mm-hmm.
6: And this is really the thesis of our book, is that, look, there are a number of variables for why China has been so successful. And this is kind of the pressing question, right, of how did China achieve this success so quickly? And there's no denying that having a state command economy certainly helps. There's no denying that having 1.4 billion, 1.3 billion people helps, and having that economy as a scale. But the key variable we argue is why that speed was so quick in terms of dominating these frontier technologies is because of this, the success of this campaign of espionage.
8: And what's the scale of this that you all track in the book?
6: I mean, look, I mean, the FBI estimates that, you know, we've lost 600, 800 billion, which is roughly the size of the U.S. defense budget. Yeah. But that doesn't capture, Asma, the total effects, because when China steals a technology from a company, that company then goes out of business. So there's actually this exponential loss that you can't really calculate. I think it's just quite remarkable, given China's experience with foreign companies in China, that President Trump is trying to open up access for the American companies to go back into China. I mean, it's mind-boggling, really, how we're at that stage.
7: Is the US government remonstrating with China about any of this, Andrew? So, I mean, Donald Trump last week was in Beijing. Would these accusations of espionage or theft be on the agenda for that meeting?
6: I think it definitely was on the agenda. I mean, it has been on the agenda before in terms of trade talks with China. I think it's quite interesting that when the Trump administration officials went to China, they didn't bring any of their own electronics.
8: I'd been a White House pool reporter and was advised by the National Security Council to not take my cell phone into the room.
6: Yeah, exactly. I mean,
8: which I had never been told not to do before for any other meeting with a foreign leader.
6: Well, it's because any type of electronic device which is entering China is susceptible to being hacked. There is a justified paranoia. And for me, I see a lot of irony there in terms of, you know, Trump administration and these CEOs going into China and being terrified of bringing any type of electronic device, but then also wanting to go and set up their companies in China, I think just clearly demonstrates this paradox that the US and many Western countries face, that you feel economically dependent on growth to engage with China, to invest there, but there comes with a very serious cost to that.
8: One major question that has been on my mind throughout our conversation is that, yes, no doubt there are legitimate national security concerns that the United States has, that perhaps other European countries have, as it relates to China. But how do you prevent the U.S. government's response from being too heavy-handed, from veering into xenophobia? Because I think any American, as they hear what you're saying about China, we'll think back to a very controversial part of our history, and that's McCarthyism and the 1950s, in which an effort to root out communism, many would say, led to also questionable accusations. And the reason that this question, I think, has been particularly on my mind is that there are thousands of Chinese students who are in the United States. There is and has been a huge record of collaboration with Chinese institutions. And so how do you balance that? Because there are many people who will look at what you're describing now and think back to a very controversial part of our history.
6: Look, I mean, there is no easy answer or perhaps even easy solution. But look, I would argue that actually the number one victims of China's covert campaign around the world in cases like Eileen Wang are actually other Chinese individuals. It's those who are fighting for democracy in China. It's those fighting for the freedom of Hong Kong. It's those individuals in Tibet fighting for a free Tibet. It's those individuals in Xinjiang who've suffered estimates of 1 million people in forced labor re-education camps. They're actually the number one victims of the PRC's campaign. The reason why Chinese students abroad are potentially suspect is because of the Chinese government forcing them to work with the Chinese intelligence organizations if required. I would pivot that the burden here falls on the Chinese government, who is the most ruthless in going after their own people. I would really put that onus on the Communist Party in China.
8: Andrew, thank you so much for taking the time to speak with us. We appreciate it.
7: Thank you so much, Andrew. It's been a real pleasure.
6: Thank you, Asma. Thank you, Tristan. Really appreciate it.
7: That was Andrew Badger, a former U.S. intelligence officer and co-author of the book, The Great Heist, China's Epic Campaign to Steal America's Secrets. Thanks for tuning in. We'll be back again tomorrow. Cheerio.
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11: Mm-hmm. The very first Windham Hill Records release happened 50 years ago. It was guitarist Will Ackerman's In Search of the Turtle's Navel. That modest release launched a movement. I'm John DiLiberto. 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
12: Next on the BBC World Service, it's Outlook, with me, Grace Livingstone. Alejandra Hopsatful was a student activist who was abducted during Pinochet's dictatorship in Chile.
13: Cinco hombres muy armados.
14: Five heavily armed men grabbed me roughly. They put scotch tape over my eyes, and from then, I couldn't see.
12: Alejandra was taken to a house in a residential street that had been turned into a secret detention centre.
14: It was terrible violence, bestial, savage.
12: The kindness shown by fellow inmates helped her survive the ordeal.
14: That solidarity between women was marvelous. It gave us the strength and courage to resist.
12: While detained, Alejandra glimpsed through the window the branches of a fig tree. Could this be the clue they needed to identify the house decades later and bring the perpetrators to justice? Join us after the news.
15: BBC News with Emily Thomas. Health officials in Africa have been urging those in areas affected by the latest outbreak of Ebola in the Democratic Republic of Congo to maintain strict hygiene to prevent its spread, with no vaccines or treatment available. The head of the Africa Centres for Disease Control and Prevention said special care needed to be taken at funerals of those infected. Our correspondent in the DRC, Emery Makumeno, has more on how the outbreak began.
16: This started here officially on April the 24th. That when the first presumed index case died in Bunia, and then the disease was taken to Mungwalu for burial. And authorities here believe that that's when many people contracted the disease. So from the end of April up till now, the disease has spread to Goma and to Kampala.
15: The Dutch cruise ship that sparked international alarm after a deadly outbreak of hantavirus on board has docked at its final destination, the Dutch port of Rotterdam. 27 people were still on the vessel when it arrived. Four Dutch nationals are to self-isolate at home, while 23 more crew who are Philippine, Ukrainian, Russian and Polish will enter quarantine at the port. Yvonne van Townhoven is the director of the Municipal Health Service.
17: We have two Dutch crew members aboard. These two will go home and have their home quarantine period, as all the other Dutch passengers and crew members that already arrived last week. And the non-Dutch crew members that are not able to be repatriated at home, they will stay in the mobile home units in the Rotterdam area, in the quarantine area, for the whole period.
15: Israeli forces are intercepting the latest aid flotilla attempting to break Israel's naval blockade of Gaza. Naval commandos were seen boarding one of the vessels of the activist group Global Samud in international waters off Cyprus. The flotilla set sail from Turkey last week. Yolande Nell reports from Jerusalem.
18: A short time ago, they were about 250 nautical miles from Gaza, sort of southwest of Cyprus, so more than 450 kilometres away still from the coast of Gaza. Still some boats are sailing, but at least nine have been boarded by Israeli forces, the organisers are saying, and they have also lost communications with some of the other boats. Israeli news reports are saying that those who've been detained are now on a kind of naval prison boat being transferred to the Israeli port of Ashdod.
15: Iran's foreign ministry says it's responded to the latest American proposals to end the war after Iranian media said the US had made no concrete concessions. Earlier, President Trump again threatened Tehran, saying it needed to act quickly to agree to a peace deal. World News from the BBC. People in Kenya have taken to the streets on the first day of a strike by owners of commercial and public transport vehicles over steep fuel price rises. Commuters have been stranded and many schools closed. Last week, Kenya's Energy and Petroleum Regulatory Authority announced a 50% increase in fuel costs caused by the war in Iran. The US military says it's carried out joint airstrikes with Nigerian forces against Islamic State group militants in northwest Nigeria. The US Africa Command said intelligence had confirmed the targets were IS insurgents. The Maldivian government says the bodies of four Italian divers who went missing during a deep-sea excursion last week have been located. The bodies were found inside a 60-metre-deep cave in Vavu Atoll. Spain's High Court has ordered the country's tax authorities to repay around $70 million to the singer Shakira following an eight-year legal dispute. The court found the Colombian star had not been a legal tax resident in Spain in 2011 and had therefore been erroneously charged tens of millions of dollars in taxes on earnings from her world tour that year. In a statement, Shakira said she'd endured brutal public targeting and orchestrated campaigns to destroy her reputation. Here's Colin Patterson.
19: In 2011, the singer was married to the Spanish footballer Gerard Piqué, who was playing for Barcelona. And the tax authorities considered Shakira to be a resident of the country. Now the National Court has overturned that decision. Shakira had argued that during 2011 she played 120 concerts in 37 different countries and did not spend the 183 days in Spain that would have made her liable to pay tax. The Spanish tax agency now have to reimburse her around $70 million for the taxes she paid, incorrect fines, plus interest.
15: BBC News.
12: From the BBC World Service, this is Outlook with me, Grace Livingstone. Green ivy rambles up a whitewashed wall surrounding a pretty house which sits on a quiet residential street in Santiago, the capital of Chile. When the old iron gated door is open, you can see through to a beautiful patio with palm trees. The house itself is painted amber and has a balcony with flowers entwined around it.
20: It's such a beautiful courtyard where you can see hollyhocks, marigolds, palm trees, fig trees.
12: But this picturesque house has a dark past. In the garden is a gnarled old fig tree.
20: Bursting through the cracks in the courtyard are lots of little sprouting fig trees. It's a bit like memory that bursts out in all different places. Es como memoria, está diciendo.
12: For years, a group of amazing women has been transforming what was once a place of hatred into one of love. Even that old fig tree is part of the story. But first, I'm going to meet someone who's been the driving force to turn this house of sorrow into a house of hope.
20: Muchísimas gracias.
12: Alejandra Hopsatfeld lives in the centre of Santiago, just a few miles away from that little house with the sprawling ivy and the fig tree.
20: Hola.
12: As we settle down with a coffee and a glass of juice, Alejandra tells me her story.
20: Oh, gracias.
12: It's one of incredible courage, resilience, and a determination to expose the horrors of the military dictatorship of Augusto Pinochet and make sure the crimes perpetrated by that regime are never forgotten.
21: Bueno, yo nací en Santiago.
12: Alejandra was born in 1953 in Santiago. Within a few years, she was thrown into the hurly-burly of political life because her father was a congressman for one of Chile's oldest parties, the centre-left Radical Party.
21: I had a pretty happy childhood. From a young age, my parents would take us on my father's electoral campaigns. My brother and I used to sing. Ando buscando yo un hombre. Un hombre para cautín. We were the performers. We had to sing, play guitar, you know. But it was fun.
22: Como Armandito, como el Zafel.
20: Brilliant. Excellent. Fantastico.
21: I have the best memories of both my mother and father. We were a very tight-knit family. When they got married, my father said to my mom, "You can have all my salary, all my money to manage, to buy whatever you need. The only thing I ask is that I can turn up to lunch with any friend I've met on the street."
22: A la hora de almuerzo era una hora muy especial.
21: Lunchtime was a very special time because we all ate together. People like the famous poet Pablo Neruda would come, important people. We had lots of seafood, shrimps or prawns or mussels. And my mom, she would cut up an orange, put a little rum on it, and bring it to the table lit up in flames. everything was really delicious, you know?
12: When Alejandra went to high school, she quickly got elected onto the student council to represent her fellow pupils. She plays me a clip on her mobile phone. She recently met up with some old school friends who remembered her old school campaign song. But when Alejandra was 16, her father died of cancer. Not only was she grief-stricken, but the family was plunged into financial hardship. They moved to a small apartment, and she began helping her mother sell cakes to survive. But Alejandra kept on studying and won a place at university to study veterinary science. At this time, Chile's universities were abuzz with activism. In 1970, Salvador Allende, a socialist, was elected president. Alejandra remembers the day he won the elections.
21: We were happy. We went to the Central Avenue in Santiago. It was a wonderful party. Salvador Allende spoke from the Federation of Chilean Students' Office.
1: Como siento en las profundidades humanas de mi condición de luchador.
21: We stayed up very late. I don't know how many millions of people came there with their flags and everything, but everyone was happy, dancing, shouting.
1: Es una larga jornada.
22: Las medidas de Salvador Allende nos parecían.
21: We thought Salvador Allende's policies were marvelous. Big land estates were redistributed. The country's copper mines were nationalized to benefit everybody. All children were given half a liter of milk. I felt convinced that I had to be part of this. I couldn't stay at home and do nothing.
2: Yo no canto por cantar.
12: Alejandra joined a left-wing student movement, going on marches and painting murals. At the weekends, she and other students would go to the countryside to help small farmers.
21: We thought we were going to teach the farmers, but when we arrived, we realized that we didn't know anything. They received us with a lot of kindness, and sometimes they teased us. One said to me, "Señorita, could you please come and tell me if this cow is pregnant?" "Yes, of course," I said. I put on all my gear and examined it, and it was a bull.
12: But all this came to an end on September the 11th, 1973.
20: And can you describe the day that General Pinochet led a coup against the elected government?
22: Primero, a las 8 de la mañana.
21: At 8 o'clock in the morning, I left my house and I saw that the streets were full of soldiers. I took the bus to the university. Everything was strange. We started hearing that there were no classes and there was a coup. We climbed onto the roof of the university and witnessed the bombing of the presidential palace. And we cried.
12: Pinochet went on to impose a repressive right-wing dictatorship. The army began to round up suspected left-wingers, including trade unionists and students. Alejandra went to a hospital where medical students often congregated. They waited 72 hours, expecting loyal officers to lead a resistance. But it never happened. Then military trucks arrived at the hospital and began to take people away. Alejandra was in a maternity ward, and she says two new mothers allowed her and another student to hold their babies, to make it look as if they'd just given birth.
21: They were two brave women, very brave indeed, who I still look for to this day, because that gesture saved our lives. We got into the hospital beds and the soldiers came into the room. They said, "Hey, don't worry, it's not

0: But the following year, in December 1974, she was at home with her mother when the doorbell rang.
1: It was 4:45 in the morning. Five heavily armed men were there. My mother went to the door. They began to search the house. I said, I can't leave my mother alone to deal with this. So I went to help her. And the man said, that's her. They grabbed me roughly. As I was taken down in the lift, a neighbor heard my mother's screams and came to the door, and then another neighbor. They witnessed my kidnapping.
0: Alejandra was jostled into a van.
1: They put scotch tape over my eyes, and from then I couldn't see. It was just noise, and I was trying to count the number of blocks when we turned right or left, trying to work out where they were taking me.
0: The ordeal Alejandra underwent is upsetting to hear, and we won't describe all of the details, but survivors say it's important to speak out about the abuse they suffered. Alejandra was taken first to a secret torture centre called Via Grimaldi. After 5 days of horrific treatment, she was moved to another secret prison in a little house on a quiet residential street. The house was disturbingly known by the military as the Venda Sexy, or the Sexy Blindfold, because of the systematic rape and sexual assault, as well as other forms of torture perpetrated against the inmates. This was later documented by an official truth commission after the fall of the dictatorship. In the house, Alejandra was blindfolded the whole time, but she realised she was with other students she knew from the university.
1: There were three bunk beds in the women's room, and there were three or four people to a bed, so we didn't lie down. We just sat.
2: Don't feel that you have to answer any of these questions, but can you describe what the routine was like? What were your experiences there?
1: We endured. On the second floor, there were two rooms used for torture. In the basement, there was a secret police agent with a dog, which was used for torture. Military intelligence were based in the room with a balcony. They took us upstairs or downstairs whenever they wanted. It was terrible violence. My mom had made sure I wore blue jeans and a duffel coat to keep me warm, even though it was summer. I came back wearing a miniskirt with white and black polka dots, because clothes were just lying around in the torture houses, and they would give you anything to wear when they took you back to your room. It was bestial, savage.
3: Era todo bestial, salvaje.
0: Alejandra says guards would pretend to befriend the inmates to get information.
3: Y siempre habían guardias buenos y guardias malos.
1: There were always bad guards and good guards, meaning those who wanted to extract information from you through conversation. Let's go for a walk, they would say. One would take us to the edge of the same room where they had tortured us in the basement. He would sit us down there and say, I'm going to let you take off your blindfold and look out of the window at the moon. Then he will say, tell me what you know. It's important that you betray your comrades, isn't it?
0: There were a few other moments when the women could lift their blindfolds. For example, when they went into a little bathroom under the stairs, which had a small round window. When the window was open, they could see the boughs of a fig tree in the garden. Throughout her time in captivity, Alejandra's only comfort was the kindness shown by her fellow inmates.
1: That solidarity between women was marvelous. It gave us the strength and courage to resist. We always showed love and kindness to each other. And that's why today there is a lifelong, very strong love and respect.
0: Pinochet's dictatorship lasted from 1973 until 1990. In that time, more than 40,000 people were detained and tortured, according to Chilean official figures.

0: After 21 days in the secret house, Alejandra was transferred to another clandestine prison called Cuatro Alamos.
1: Era el momento, el lugar para que se te pasaran las quemaduras de la corriente.
2: This was the place where the burns from the electric shocks were supposed to heal, where the scars will fade. But I'm 71 years old and I still bear the scars of torture.
0: Finally, Alejandra was moved to an official prison, Tres Alamos, where she was allowed to associate with other women prisoners. And it was there they helped each other to process their experiences.
1: Todos los días teníamos actividades culturales, cantábamos.
2: Every day we had cultural activities. We sang. We formed a choir that I'm still a member of. The choir is still going on today.
3: Tú no puedes volver atrás porque la vida ya te empuja.
1: Yo creo que fue el lugar de recuperación más importante de toda la vida.
2: I think it was the most important place of recovery of my entire life. Better than any psychiatrist, because when we arrived there, we arrived with shame. The shame of rape, the shame of your body that had been groped, destroyed. And instead of feeling anger towards the torturer, we were ashamed to speak about what had happened to us. And we held our own therapy sessions in our room, which were led by a fellow prisoner called Nieves, who had been a friend since high school. She would say, "This afternoon, let's talk about what happened to us." And we started talking. And the shame I felt was transformed into anger toward the people who tortured us. I wasn't ashamed anymore.
0: Eventually, Alejandra was released on the condition that she left the country. She went to East Germany because a friend of her late father had contacts there.
2: It was difficult because I felt very alone. When I left, I was wearing flip-flops or sandals because I didn't have any sturdy shoes. And when I arrived in Germany, everything was snowy, everything was cold.
0: Alejandra began to rebuild her life. She learnt German, got a job, and gave testimony to the United Nations, where she spoke out about other women prisoners who'd been forcibly disappeared. Later, she met and married another Chilean exile in Germany.
1: No fue una relación así decir, estoy súper enamorada, estoy feliz.
2: It wasn't that kind of relationship where I could say, I'm super in love. But I thought I had to get my life back to normal, to have kids and to forget what had happened.
0: Ah, the photo album of when you got married. Oh. You've got a beautiful, smart white dress.
1: De mi hija, la Paula.
2: That's my daughter, Paula. We got married just after she was born.
0: I see. They had two children, Paula and Andres. But the relationship broke down. Alejandra returned to Chile with her children in 1987, as the dictatorship gradually allowed groups of exiles to return. Alejandra moved back in with her mother, and once again she had to find a way to make a living. So she decided to buy some bees and sell honey.
1: Mi madre, que estaba hasta aquí con la miel, porque yo toda la casa de ella, la miel, la casa llena de abejas.
2: The honey was driving my mother crazy because the house was full of bees. So she rented a place downstairs so I could sell it. But no one bought the honey. When people came in, they said, "Do you have Coca-Cola? Do you have ice cream?" So I started to sell those. That's how I started a mini market.
0: Alejandra was focused on running her little shop and looking after her children. One day, a woman she recognised from the detention centre came into the store.
1: Y nos abrazamos, yo dejé todo botado.
2: We said, and we hugged, and I dropped everything I was doing. We started to talk about what we've done all these years.
0: Over time, Alejandra began to meet other women she'd been imprisoned with.
1: La mayoría sabía que me encontraba en el mini market.
2: People knew I was at the mini market, so they would pass by, stop in for a coffee, to see each other, or have a hug.
0: Alejandra remembers when her old school friend Nieves whose talking sessions had helped so much in prison, came back from exile.
2: A gathering was organized to welcome her, and many people came from different places. It was lovely, and a lot of us reconnected there. At least 50 or 60 women met up there.
0: A few years before, in the early 1980s, another meeting took place in Santiago. Two lawyers were invited to dinner by a friend who'd just found a house to rent. They worked for a church-based human rights group that for years had been collecting testimonies of survivors.
2: He invited the lawyers from the Vicariate of Solidarity to the house. When they arrived, she said, "This house has all the features that survivors have described to us. It's on a corner." She began to ask, "Does it have a curved staircase up to the second floor? Does it have a chimney made with granite? Does it have a bathroom with a little round window?" The lawyer began describing the house before she went inside. And he said, "All those things that you are talking about are in this house."
1: Tiene esta casa.
0: Could this be the place where Alejandra had been imprisoned and suffered such horror? In 1990, after the fall of the dictatorship, she was asked to visit the house with other survivors to confirm whether it was indeed the torture center.
1: Y ahí, entre todas, nos abrazamos.
2: We went in and we hugged each other, and we began to tell each other what we remembered. We were saying, "This is where the bunk beds were. This is where I used to sit. This was here, that was there." We were walking around, remembering, but we recognized the house, which was the important thing.
0: How did you feel going back to that house where you'd had such terrible experiences? ¿Cómo te sentías volver?
2: Terrible, because the memories were so painful of the house, of the Venda Sexy.
0: From that day, Alejandra and the other women began a campaign to have the house turned into an official site of memory to ensure what happened there was never forgotten. I'm driving with Alejandra to the house now. As we arrive in the quiet street, there's a house on the corner with whitewashed walls, green vines and ivy rambling up it. A big red woolen net has been draped around the wall. Alejandra tells me women survivors knitted it during their campaign. They held vigils outside the house for years, side by side with local people who were horrified to discover what had happened there. After 33 years of campaigning, the house was finally expropriated by the government in 2023. It was declared an official site of memory and given over to the former prisoners to run. Alejandra herself is now the director of the house, where she was once so badly tortured. It's now known by its address, Iran 3037, which refers to the name of the street and the number of the house. As we walk through the gateway into the pretty tiled courtyard, with palm trees gently swaying in the breeze, I ask Alejandra how she feels coming here now.
4: ¿Es extraño venir acá o ahora se puede?
1: Ahora poco a poco, después de un año estar viniendo.
2: Now, little by little, after a year coming here, I feel calmer. But at the beginning it was difficult. When we used to come last winter, we spent all our time outside on the patio, until we dared to go in and start working in one of the rooms. And it was one that was part of a new extension, not a room that had been used for torture or anything like that. It was little by little.
0: Join us after the break as Alejandra turns this place of terrible memories into a community hub and site of resistance.
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0: Coming up on Outlook on the BBC World Service, Alejandra Hopsatfall was imprisoned in a secret house during the Pinochet dictatorship in Chile. Despite the horrors she endured there, she fought to take over the house.
1: Alejandra's sitting at a desk, the total image of the leader, the chief administrator.
2: We have succeeded. We have overcome hate.
0: Turning pain into resistance and hope after the news.
3: BBC News with Emily Thomas. Health officials in Central Africa are urging people in areas affected by the new Ebola outbreak to maintain strict hygiene to prevent its spread. They say special care must be taken around the funerals of its victims. Nearly 90 deaths have been reported. The Dutch cruise ship, whose hantavirus outbreak prompted widespread alarm, has docked at its final destination, the Dutch port of Rotterdam. The 27 crew and medics still on board, most of them Philippine, face weeks of quarantine. Israeli forces have raided boats in the latest flotilla to try to breach its maritime blockade and reach the Gaza Strip. They've boarded vessels in international waters off Cyprus. Activists are said to have been detained. They may forcibly be taken to Israel. The deputy head of the World Food Programme says the ongoing closure of the Strait of Hormuz due to the US-Israeli war on Iran is affecting its ability to provide aid to the world's most desperate people. Carl Scow told the BBC inflation had spiked in countries with severe food insecurity. A transport strike has begun in Kenya over steep fuel price rises that the government says are caused by the Iran war. Kenyans have complained, saying neighbouring Uganda and Tanzania are unaffected. The US military says it's carried out joint airstrikes with Nigerian forces against IS militants in northwest Nigeria. This comes days after the two countries announced a joint operation had killed a senior IS leader, Abu Bilal al-Manuki, described as the group's second in command worldwide. The Maldives says the bodies of four Italian divers have been found. They went missing during a deep sea excursion in a cave last week. And Spain's High Court has ordered the tax authorities to repay around $70 million to the singer Shakira. And that's the latest world news from the BBC.
0: Welcome back to Outlook with me, Grace Livingstone. In 1990, Alejandra Hopsatfall was faced with a daunting task. She was standing in front of a picturesque house on an ordinary residential street in her hometown of Santiago, about to identify if this was the place where she'd been secretly imprisoned 16 years earlier. Alejandra had been a student when General Pinochet seized power in Chile in 1973. She, like thousands of other left-wing activists, was detained and for 3 weeks was held captive in a house turned into a clandestine torture centre. It was chillingly called the Venda Sexy, or the Sexy Blindfold, by the military authorities who operated it. Years later, after the fall of Pinochet's dictatorship, human rights lawyers believed they'd found the house and asked Alejandra for help. She recognised certain details, the staircase, the rooms, and a round bathroom window looking out to a tree. After the house was formally identified, Alejandra and other survivors led a decades-long campaign to have it turned into an official site of memory. And in 2023, they succeeded. Alejandra takes me to the house, which she now runs with other former political prisoners. As we walk through the courtyard, Alejandra points out an old, gnarled fig tree. And she introduces me to America Salinas, who's going to give me a tour of the site. She's a teacher and volunteer here. She's also the daughter of an old friend and comrade of Alejandra.
4: I'm America Salinas. And I am doing this visit with you because we think the memory is intergenerational work and it's important to not re-victimize people who survive this place.
0: So you don't want the former prisoners, the women who mm-hmm. had such terrible experiences, to have to give these tours, to have to relive those experiences, so as a act of solidarity, mm-hmm. the younger generation are giving the tours, is that right?
4: Yes, that's right.
0: So America's going to show me around, thank you.
4: So to start, we are going to close our eyes and think in which part, what part of our body the memory is.
1: So which part of our body that we keep memories in, is that right?
4: Yes, yeah. Our personal memories and our collective memories.
1: Well, I'm going to put my hand where I think I keep my memories. I've got my eyes closed.
4: Mm-hmm. So now we are going to open our eyes.
1: Yeah. So I have my hand on my head, mm-hmm. and you put your hands near your throat.
4: Yes, because for me it's more emotional in this moment. It's not a lot of information. It's more like the emotions that the history reveals me.
1: Ah, so you feel the emotion in your throat when you think about memories.
4: Yeah, and the visitors usually choose the throat and stomach and backs.
1: Are there backs?
4: Yes, like a bag,
1: like a sort of rucksack. Yes. They keep their memories mm-hmm. and
4: like something heavy.
1: Like so the heavy memories they keep in a rucksack on mm-hmm. their back. Oh, interesting, Mm-hmm. And what sort of visitors do you have here coming to do these tours?
4: Sometimes neighbors, sometimes activists, sometimes people who work in other sites like this, students, childs, every kind of people who wants to know. It's very important for us who knew what had happened here to see the place.
1: Now we're walking into the building through these old wooden doors. America shows me around the house. She sometimes switches to Spanish as she tells me about the history. The house has had various owners since Pinochet's coup in 1973. When it was being used as a secret prison, its owners were abroad and had rented the house out, unaware what it was being used for.
4: So this is the room where the women lived. It's a very tiny room, maybe at most 8 meters by 6 meters.
5: Las ventanas estaban totalmente tapadas.
4: America's saying that the women were always blindfolded. It was very cold. There was never heating. And now there's quite big windows, so light streams in. But at the time when they were prisoners, all the windows were covered, so they were kept in constant darkness.
1: There's evidence that 200 political prisoners were kept here at different times, and of those, 30 were forcibly disappeared. That means 25 men and 5 women were killed, and their whereabouts unknown.
4: So on the wall, there's 5 black and white pictures of young women, Ida Amelia, Nilda Patricia, Marta Silvia, Eugenia del Carmen, Maria Isabel. And these were 5 women who disappeared from this place.
1: During the Pinochet dictatorship, there was a network of secret detention centres. Lawyers and human rights campaigners are still piecing together the evidence of where prisoners were detained and what happened to those who disappeared. Mm-hmm.
4: Until today, there are people giving their testimony, and that changed the number. And even some people who are survivors from other places, when they have visited here, they said, oh, maybe I was here also.
1: Ah, so they come here and suddenly recognize the place.
4: Yes, they recognize the place. And that happened the last year. You know, that's...
1: Ah, so since it's open, some people have realized that they were detained here.
4: Yes, and we suppose that that will still happen in the future.
1: More than 40 former prisons, concentration camps or torture centers have been declared official sites of memory in Chile, and human rights campaigners want to create many more. They say it's vital to carefully document the abuses of the regime, because in Chile today, the past is deeply contested. And some seek to deny what happened.
6: Ganamos esta elección para trabajar por los chilenos, para los chilenos.
1: In March 2026, a new president of Chile, José Kast, was inaugurated.
6: Para asumir con responsabilidad.
1: He was a public supporter of the Pinochet dictatorship when it was in power and has subsequently downplayed its abuses. He's made prison visits to several former military officers convicted of human rights abuses during the Pinochet era. And his government may withdraw funding from sites of memory like these.
5: que es el subterráneo, que es un lugar extremo de tortura y muerte.
1: So we're looking down a flight of stairs. There's a handwritten sign at the bottom which says underground place of extreme torture and death. And America's saying that they don't go into detail about what type of torture was used because they prefer to concentrate on the strength of the women, on the resistance of the women, rather than talk in detail about the torture.
5: Mm-hmm. Bueno, y bajaban, vendados, obviamente.
1: So the prisoners would come down these stairs blindfolded, coming into a tiny underground room. So it's an incredibly small, claustrophobic, cold, damp room. Horrible, horrible. Many visitors and also former prisoners don't choose not to go down into that room. It was a horrible experience.
0: We come outside and walk round to the back of the house, where there's an old fig tree. The same tree that Alejandra pointed out to me when we arrived.
1: This old gnarled fig tree was remembered by a lot of the former prisoners. They remember looking out at it. And the fact that they could remember this tree made it possible to identify this house as the place, as the clandestine torture centre.
0: The fig tree and the small round window through which women looked out at it are now protected heritage sites that cannot be removed.
4: Nos gusta entender la higuera también como esa memoria que sobrevive.
1: And America's pointing out, bursting through the cracks in the courtyard, are lots of little sprouting fig trees, and she says it's a bit like memory, that it bursts out in all different places. Es como memoria, está diciendo.
4: Sí, con la memoria que levanta el cemento y aparece, ¿no?
1: The sprouts are actually breaking up the tiles on the floor, just breaking through the sprouting trees all over the courtyard. So she sees it as a metaphor for memory shooting out, for hope, and for the strength of nature as well.
0: Mm-hmm. We end our tour on the terrace of the house, where America asked me an unusual question.
4: Si tú pudieras hacerle una pregunta a la casa.
0: If I could ask anything to the house, what would I ask?
4: Puedes escribir en inglés, en español.
1: Write the question down. This is my question. So I've written, how could human beings do such atrocious things to other human beings? Yeah. And America's saying that lots of the adults who come here ask that question.
4: They're questioning about humanity.
1: Yeah.
4: But some teenagers or childs ask directly to the house, how could you survive? How do you feel about this history?
1: I say the walls of the house.
4: Yes, like a character.
1: Hold
4: like
1: the memories
4: yes,
1: in the house.
4: And the house like a survivor too.
1: It does feel like that, that this house holds so many sad, awful, atrocious memories. And even though it's so beautiful and we're surrounded by, you know, these beautiful fig trees and these flowers, we're standing on this beautiful terrace, but there is something chilling about being here.
4: Yes, but for me, I felt that at the beginning, but now it's not anymore. I can feel love and solidarity and the community and the resistance. I mean, we have to see the pain and what happened here because that is important, but it's also a place to resist and to care each other.
0: As we walk into the building, I see a powerful sight. In the office where the former abusers used to run this secret prison, Alejandra is now in charge.
1: Hola, Alejandra. Alejandra sitting at the desk. You've taken over. Alejandra's sitting at a desk with a laptop, various papers. The total image of the leader, the chief administrator,
0: I ask how she feels to be in a position of power in a place where she used to be so powerless.
1: So she's saying that she feels that they've won, they've defeated hate. So America's saying that this used to be the office of the perpetrators, of the military officers. How incredible that Alejandro is now in charge and the women have taken it back control.
4: Yeah, that was new for me.
1: Quite a sight, isn't it, to come here and see. We've had this horrible tour and you've taken me back describing the atrocities that happened here, and then to walk in and see Alejandra sitting at the desk, the women have taken over, it's a real sort of circle of history.
0: People are arriving at the house. There's going to be a ceremony outside, followed by a community meeting.
1: Across the road from the house is a little square. There's a children's playground, a climbing frame, swings, and then in one corner of the square, Alejandra and the other women have planted tree saplings, and at the bottom of each sapling is a black and white photograph.
0: These trees were planted to remember those who were killed by the Pinochet regime.
1: People have hung paper, birds, little figures, decorating the trees.
0: The survivors hold a vigil here every month.
7: Buenas tardes, compañeras, compañeros.
0: Today's event starts with a song by Chilean singer Trigal Violeta. Then the names of the disappeared are read out.
8: Juan Humberto Hernández Aspe, Marcelo Renán Concha Bascuñán, Jorge Andrés Troncoso Aguirre, Ángel
0: Gabriel. Three former military officers were convicted in 2023 for the kidnapping and torture of Alejandra and five other women. She says it's been a long struggle for justice, but she's gained strength from the other women and also her children at her side.
9: Mi hija es super activa. Ella es socia de Irán.
10: My daughter is super active. She's a partner in the site of memory at the house. She sings with me in the choir. She's a good friend, comrade, fighter. And also my son, although he's not so active because he lives in a city in the far north of Chile.
0: Late in life, Alejandra did find romantic love with the Chilean singer Pato Valdivia. For 10 years, they loved each other and campaigned together for human rights. He died in 2005. And she also has grandchildren who are learning about her long fight for justice.
9: A mí me cuesta hablarle a mis nietos.
10: I find it very hard to talk about it to my grandchildren. I can't talk about my own experiences. I speak in general about what happened to colleagues, what happened in Chile. My oldest grandchild, who's 24, found out online. And my youngest grandson told me the other day, "Hey, I Googled your name and wow, you're famous." It comes up a lot, but nothing comes up about me.
9: In cambio de mí no sale nada.
1: Why do you think it's important to turn the place that you were tortured in and that so many other women were tortured in into a site of memory?
10: Because we have to tell people what happened and to transform the place of horror, of pain, into a place of light, into a place of love. When we arrive at the house, we hug each other, kiss each other, show affection, support each other. And we have to educate the new generations. We shouldn't let the views of those who deny what happened to become widespread. And if we have managed to reclaim this space, it's to oppose denialism and to support justice and peace so that something so horrific never happens again in this country.
1: Cuidado ahí. Sí. Gracias.
0: thank you to Alejandra Hopsatful for spending the day talking to me in Santiago. Many thanks also to America Salinas. I'm Grace Livingstone. Outlook's back tomorrow.
11: BBC World Service, and now Witness History with me, Ben Henderson. We're going back to Poland in the 1980s, when an illegal newspaper run by women published dissident news under the nose of the country's authoritarian regime.
12: They couldn't believe their eyes when they realized that it was mostly women. They just couldn't believe it.
11: This is Helena Łuczywo. She was editor of the newspaper, which was called Mazovia Weekly. Since the 1940s, Poland had been an undemocratic communist state with close ties to the Soviet Union. In 1980, massive strikes erupted in the Polish city of Gdansk, and workers banded together to form Poland's first independent trade union called Solidarity, which campaigned for workers' rights and social and political freedoms. In response, the authorities imposed martial law in December 1981.
13: In Poland, it's more than 20 hours since the military took over, a move, they said, to prevent civil war.
11: Martial law involved rounding up thousands of Solidarity supporters, shooting demonstrators, and mass censorship. The night it was imposed, Helena was at the Solidarity office in Warsaw, Poland's capital.
12: Everybody said that there was something strange, that they got information that there were tanks in the roads, and then they started to switch off all the telephones and faxes and so on. And we looked out of the window and we saw that there were quite big number of police troops, fully armed. So we said, my husband and myself, we said that let's escape. And when we were going through the back door of this building, they shouted after us, "They are coming in," meaning the police. But we escaped.
11: Helena and her husband spent Christmas of 1981 under martial law, which lasted until 1983.
12: It was the saddest Christmas in my memory. And Warsaw was grey, was dirty. It was incredibly cold. The shops were empty. At some point, the only thing you could get in the stores were vinegar. The shelves were full of vinegar, just vinegar and vinegar and vinegar. What can you do with so much vinegar?
11: Chronic shortages of basic necessities plagued Poland, but vinegar was everywhere, probably because it was easy to produce and few people wanted it. So vinegar became a symbol of the flaws of the communist system.
12: So everybody wangled something somehow. People would go to the countryside and buy, let's say, pigs and would make sausages out of those pigs and so on.
11: Before martial law, Helena had edited Poland's first independent newspaper. Now, with communication heavily censored, she gathered a group of mostly female journalists in secret and published the first edition of Mazovia Weekly in February 1982.
12: My husband was the most prominent printer, underground printer in Poland. He was the only engineer in the whole opposition because they were mostly humanists and social science and this and that. Moreover, he was a genius. He was incredibly good at inventing things, and he organized the whole printing and distribution.
11: The newspaper covered political news, strikes, arrests, and featured interviews with the leaders of the Solidarity movement, which had been outlawed. But it was a mammoth task. The newspaper staff were on the run, adopting new identities and dodging police raids. Historians say they were helped by the authorities assuming men must be running the paper.
12: To prepare the weekly more or less safely, we had to move from one place to another every 2 or every 3 weeks. So we needed, in every neighborhood, we needed up to 20 flats. People had very little flats, and to let us, which was about 8 people who were preparing the Mazovia Weekly, and everybody was smoking, and we were noisy because we used typewriters, which were extremely noisy. That was crazy. When I think about those people who let us in their flats, they were really saints, I must say.
11: Through the 1980s, Mazovia Weekly became a hugely influential source of uncensored information. Historians say it played a major role in keeping the Solidarity movement alive. Meanwhile, the communist system sunk deep into economic disaster. Eventually, pressure on the government began to pay off. In 1988, strikes took place once again, forcing Poland's authoritarian leader, General Wojciech Jaruzelski, into negotiations with the opposition's Solidarity leaders, known as the Roundtable Talks, which took place at the Namiestnikowski Palace in Warsaw. As a leading member of the underground media, Helena took part to advocate for press freedom.
12: I remember that lots of young people gathered outside that palace where we were and the top representatives of the government were. And I remember that they shouted slogans against the talks with the murderers, etc. And I thought that they were wrong, that that was our only hope, that we should achieve some compromise, because otherwise it was the bloodshedding.
11: The Roundtable Talks produced a compromise that changed Polish history. The Solidarity opposition movement was legalized, the power of the Communist Party curbed, media censorship relaxed, and partially free elections were scheduled for June 1989. Mazovia Weekly had fulfilled its purpose, and the newspaper's staff finally revealed their identities.
12: It felt quite good, I must say. Yeah. So we said that those are the people who made Mazovia Weekly. And we said this is the last issue.
11: But Helena and her staff wouldn't be taking a break. They set up a new legal newspaper called the Election Gazette. In the run-up to the June election, one of their issues sold nearly 500,000 copies. I asked Helena if she believes it influenced the outcome.
12: To some extent it did. The most important thing that gave us the victory in the election, us meaning Solidarity and people against the government, was that people were totally fed up with the whole system, with the stores with vinegar, the lack of free speech. Everything was disorganized. And people just wanted to live normal lives. By normal lives, they understand the Western lives. So that was the most important thing. But the other things, you know, there was a huge movement of energy, of enthusiasm. That's what gave us victory.
11: Solidarity won by a landslide in the election, and 2 months later, in August 1989, the communist monopoly of power in Poland was over.
14: The Polish parliament has overwhelmingly elected the Solidarity activist Tadeusz Mazowiecki as the country's first non-communist prime minister for more than 40 years.
11: Helena's Election Gazette went on to be one of the most successful newspapers in post-communist Central Europe. I asked Helena how it feels looking back on her time in the underground movement.
12: Quite good, I must say. I don't think I certainly didn't waste my life.
11: Helena Łuczywo still lives in Warsaw. She was speaking to me, Ben Henderson, for Witness History.
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0: from New York. This is Democracy Now!
1: The outbreak is a reminder of the persistent threat to human health of disease outbreaks and the importance of cooperation and solidarity to continually strengthen global health security.
0: The World Health Organization's declared a global health emergency due to the rapid spread of Ebola virus in the Democratic Republic of Congo and Uganda. We'll speak to Dr. Craig Spencer, who survived Ebola in 2014. Then a government-sponsored prayer rally is held on the National Mall in a latest move by the Trump administration to push Christian nationalism.
2: It's hard to believe that it would take two centuries for the Lord to raise up a great man to bring that ballroom finally to stand where it needs to stand. It's extraordinary. We only had to wait 200 years.
0: We'll speak to Bishop William Barber and journalist Sarah Posner, author of Unholy, How White Christian Nationalists Powered the Trump Presidency and the Devastating Legacy They Left Behind. Then President Trump is reportedly set to drop his $10 billion lawsuit against the IRS in exchange for the creation of a taxpayer-funded $1.7 billion fund to compensate January 6 insurrectionists and other Trump allies investigated by the Biden administration. We'll speak to Democratic Congress member Jamie Raskin. He's just introduced legislation to target corruption and Trump's efforts to profit from the presidency. All that and more coming up. Welcome to Democracy Now!, democracynow.org, The War and Peace Report. I'm Amy Goodman. President Trump's escalated his threats against Iran Sunday, posting on Truth Social, quote, "For Iran, the clock is ticking and they better get moving fast or there won't be anything left of them," unquote. Ceasefire negotiations remain deadlocked over Iran's demands for war reparations, an end to the U.S. blockade, and a halt to fighting in Lebanon. On Sunday, a drone strike sparked a fire at an electrical generator on the perimeter of the UAE's Barakah nuclear power plant, the first and only nuclear power station on the Arabian Peninsula. No group claimed responsibility, but the UAE has faced repeated Iranian drone and missile attacks since the war began in February. Meanwhile, the New York Times reports Israel built two covert military outposts in Iraq's western desert in advance of its war against Iran, with preparations for at least one site dating back to late 2024. According to the Wall Street Journal, Baghdad had notified Washington in late March over suspected covert military activity, calling it a violation of Iraqi sovereignty. Israel killed at least six people in southern Lebanon, including three paramedics Friday, just hours after the U.S. State Department announced Israel and Lebanon had agreed to extend their ceasefire by 45 days following 2 days of negotiations in Washington. Israel then continued strikes into the weekend, killing at least five more people while injuring over a dozen in a series of air attacks on southern and eastern Lebanon Sunday. More than 670 people have been killed by Israeli strikes in Lebanon since the ceasefire took effect in mid-April. And the number killed since early March is rapidly approaching 3,000. More than 1 million people, one in five Lebanese, have been forced to flee their homes. Israel's assassinated Izzaldin al-Haddad, the head of Hamas's military wing, in a strike on a residential building in Gaza City on Friday. Al-Haddad was killed alongside his wife and their 19-year-old daughter. Hamas condemned what it called Israel's, quote, treacherous and cowardly assassination, unquote. On Sunday, Israeli attacks killed at least eight Palestinians across the Gaza Strip. Three victims were community kitchen workers, according to Al Jazeera. Israeli attacks have killed at least 871 Palestinians in Gaza since the so-called ceasefire took effect last year. This is Wala Barud, whose brother was killed in an Israeli strike.
3: Every citizen in the Gaza Strip is at risk of being directly hit by the Israeli occupation at any moment. The occupation makes no distinction between charitable workers, journalists, security personnel, civil defense workers, security forces, emergency responders, or doctors. The Israeli occupation has targeted every segment of the Palestinian people. The Israeli war continues. It has not stopped to this day, and the bloodshed continues, and the number of martyrs increase daily.
0: Israel's cabinets approved plans to build a military compound at the former site of the United Nations Relief and Works Agency for Palestinian Refugees in Occupied East Jerusalem. Israel bulldozed UNRWA's headquarters in January after seizing the site last year in an act condemned by the United Nations and governments around the world. Meanwhile, Israeli authorities have forced dozens of Palestinian families from their homes in East Jerusalem's Al Bustan district to make way for a biblical theme park called the King's Garden. The Guardian reports some Palestinians were forced to demolish their own family homes where multiple generations previously lived. Israeli forces have begun intercepting ships with a Gaza-bound humanitarian aid flotilla off the coast of Cyprus. The Global Samud flotilla says Israeli military vessels intercepted the fleet in international waters, actions it condemned as illegal acts of piracy. Organizers of the flotilla said Israeli forces had intercepted 17 boats and that contact had been lost with nearly two dozen vessels in the eastern Mediterranean. The flotilla had been attempting to breach Israel's maritime blockade of Gaza to deliver humanitarian aid to Palestinians. This is an activist on board one of the aid ships.
4: We are being intercepted in broad daylight. The occupation forces have no shame whatsoever. They're doing it in front of the whole world because they know that everything they did in the past has been met with full impunity. This means that this is the moment to mobilize as much as we can, to go into the streets and show that the people of the world are against their criminal acts. This is how far they're willing to go to continue their genocide of the Palestinian people.
0: More than 50 ships with the Global Samud flotilla set sail from the Turkish port city of Marmaris last week. Israeli media reported Israel's navy will transfer the arrested activists to the Israeli port of Ashdod. The World Health Organization has declared a global health emergency due to the rapid spread of Ebola virus in the Democratic Republic of Congo and Uganda. Sunday's announcement came a day after the African Union's Public Health Agency said it confirmed Ebola infections in the DRC's northeastern province of Ituri, where 65 deaths and hundreds of illnesses have been reported. Cases have since been confirmed in Uganda's capital, Kampala, where residents fear a repeat of deadly outbreaks in 2022 and last year.
5: I'd like the government to, one, quickly spread awareness about Ebola and how it is spread, to break down this information even for the layest of people to understand, but also start to institute measures to avoid the spread of Ebola in Kampala and Uganda as a whole, so that there is a feeling of safeness, of security against this disease of Ebola.
0: Louisiana's Republican Senator Bill Cassidy, two-term incumbent, lost his primary after President Trump backed his challenger, Congressmember Julia Letlow. Cassidy is the first GOP senator in nearly a decade to lose renomination. President Trump had vowed revenge against Senator Cassidy after he voted to impeach Trump following the January 6th insurrection. In his concession speech Saturday, Senator Cassidy made an apparent reference to Trump, saying, quote, "Our country is not about one individual."
6: And when you participate in democracy, sometimes it doesn't turn out the way you want it to. But you don't pout, you don't whine, you don't claim the election was stolen, you don't find a reason why.
0: President Trump endorsed Congressmember Julia Letlow, who finished first in Saturday's primary with 45% of the vote. Louisiana State Treasurer John Fleming came in second with 28%. Both of them advanced to a runoff in June. President Trump took to Truth Social to celebrate Senator Cassidy's defeat and went after Kentucky's Republican Congressman Thomas Massey, who co-authored the bill compelling the Justice Department to release the Epstein files. Trump wrote, quote, Tom Massie of Kentucky, the worst and most unreliable Republican Congress member in the history of our country, is an even bigger insult to our nation than Senator Bill Cassidy of Louisiana, who suffered an unprecedented loss tonight by not even being allowed to run in the Republican primary. This is the first time such a thing has ever happened to a sitting U.S. senator, President Trump gloated. New financial disclosure forms released by the U.S. Office of Government Ethics show President Trump made between $220 million and $750 million in trades in the first 3 months of this year, including purchases and sales of securities in companies such as Microsoft, Meta, NVIDIA, Apple, and Goldman Sachs, according to News of the United States. Trump bought between $500,000 and $1 million worth of NVIDIA stock a week before the Commerce Department officially approved the sale of some NVIDIA chips to China. The Trump Organization claims the investments are managed exclusively by third-party financial institutions, and neither Trump, his family, nor the Trump Organization plays any role in investment decisions. In Washington, D.C., thousands of people gathered on the National Mall Sunday for a taxpayer-funded Christian evangelical service backed by President Trump. The eight-hour lineup featured song, prayer, and speeches by government officials, including House Speaker Mike Johnson, who shared the stage with religious leaders Franklin Graham, Cardinal Timothy Dolan, and others. President Trump appeared in a pre-recorded video. This apparently recorded weeks ago at a separate White House event titled America Reads the Bible. Others appearing by video included Vice President J.D. Vance, Secretary of State Marco Rubio, Defense Secretary Pete Hegseth. The Freedom From Religion Foundation blasted the event as an unprecedented and shocking mix of church and state, adding, quote, our Constitution is godless by design. The government has no authority to organize religious revivals, much less use them to promote a Christian nationalist agenda, they said. The Supreme Court on Friday turned down an effort by Virginia Democrats to implement a new congressional map, which would have allowed Democrats to gain up to four additional seats in the House. The decision, with no dissents, leaves in place a ruling by the Virginia Supreme Court striking down the map. The push to redraw congressional maps began last year when President Trump pressured Republican-led states to come up with new district maps ahead of the midterms. In Alabama, thousands of people joined a rally at the state capitol in Montgomery on Saturday, demanding an end to racist gerrymandering by Republican state legislatures in southern states targeting black voters. The National Day of Action came in response to the Supreme Court's April ruling, which gutted Voting Rights Act protections for majority black districts. Saturday's protest began in Selma with a march across the Edmund Pettus Bridge, named after the former Confederate officer and Ku Klux Klan leader, which was the site of the historic 1965 Voting Rights March that became known as Bloody Sunday. This is Lakita Smith, an organizer who traveled from New Orleans to join Saturday's march.
7: Selma has a special place in my heart. I'm a Southern girl, and I believe that suppression of voting rights and what's happening across the South and the United States, it requires all hands on deck.
0: We'll be joined by Bishop William Barber later in the broadcast. And five unions representing more than 3,500 workers for the Long Island Railroad have staged their first strike in more than 30 years, bringing all train service to a halt on North America's largest commuter railroad. The strike follows 3 years of failed contract negotiations. Union leaders say wages haven't kept up with the cost of living and that workers haven't received raises since 2022. More than a quarter of a million daily riders rely on the service to commute between New York City and Long Island. And those are some of the headlines. This is Democracy Now!, democracynow.org, The War and Peace Report. I'm Amy Goodman. The World Health Organization declared a global health emergency Saturday due to the rapid spread of Ebola virus in the Democratic Republic of Congo and Uganda. The announcement came a day after the African Union's Public Health Agency said it confirmed Ebola infections in the DRC's northeastern province of Ituri, where 87 deaths and hundreds of cases of illness have been reported. Cases have also been confirmed in Kampala, Uganda's capital. At least four healthcare workers are among

0: response operations Abdurrahman Mahmoud.
1: Well, we know very well that the country has experience, but the region where it is happening is highly volatile, with the humanitarian situation going on and the population moving around from South Sudan to Uganda and other parts. So our response is to stand with the regional government, and the country neighbor in terms of solidarity to show again that they can control this outbreak.
0: Ebola causes severe hemorrhagic fever and is often fatal. There's no approved vaccine for the species of Ebola responsible for the current outbreak. This all comes as the World Health Organization is coordinating the international response to the outbreak of the Andes strain of the hantavirus, which began on a Dutch cruise ship. The MV Handias has docked in Rotterdam, where the ship's crew will self-isolate. There are 3 confirmed deaths and at least 11 confirmed cases, where dozens more are being monitored. As of Sunday morning, there were no known cases of hantavirus in the United States. For more, we go to Providence, Rhode Island, where we're joined by public health professor and emergency medicine physician, Dr. Craig Spencer, also himself an Ebola survivor. In 2014, Dr. Spencer tested positive after returning to the U.S. from Guinea, where he was helping Ebola patients with Doctors Without Borders. He was treated at Bellevue Hospital here in New York City for 19 days and made a full recovery. Dr. Spencer's recent piece for Stat is headlined, "The Hantavirus is a Wake-Up Call. Will the Trump Administration Answer It?" Thanks so much for joining us from Brown University, Dr. Spencer. If you can start off by talking about Ebola and the significance of the announcement by the World Health Organization.
2: For sure. Well, I've been saying that we learned too much too quickly to be anything but remarkably concerned. As you noted in the intro, this was first declared on Friday, and already by Saturday, the World Health Organization had declared this a public health emergency of international concern. Never has something been done so quickly. And that's because the number of cases that were reported when this was first declared would make it already the 4th largest Ebola outbreak in history. This has likely been circulating for much longer than is being reported, maybe 1, 2, 3 months. And I wouldn't be surprised if the actual case numbers are dramatically higher than what we've seen so far. I think in the coming days and weeks, we're going to learn a lot more what cases actually look like, where they're at. But as has been pointed out, this is an incredibly difficult region to work in. I've worked in Eastern Congo a bunch of times. I've responded to Ebola. This is going to be a really difficult outbreak to manage and respond to, even under ideal circumstances. And Eastern Congo, particularly given the violence and conflict, is anything but ideal.
0: Can you describe what happened to you and your particular concern about public health professionals dealing with this and what you think needs to be done?
2: Ebola is a disease of compassion in that the folks that are most likely to be infected are people that take care, provide close care for people who are sick, for patients who have diarrhea and for vomiting. Think about family members, think about mothers taking care of their children, as well as healthcare workers taking care of patients. If you have the right protections, gloves and masks and everything that you need to stay safe, the likelihood of transmission is actually quite low. But most folks taking care of family members, as well as most healthcare professionals in this part of Congo, don't have access to the same things we may have access to here, including gloves, good personal protective equipment, and sometimes even running water. That makes the risk really, really high, particularly for healthcare professionals in a place where there's already not enough of those healthcare workers and where over the last year we've seen dramatic cuts in the supplies and support going to many of these clinics and health facilities in Eastern Congo.
0: I wanted to turn to Nicholas Enrich, a former civil servant who worked at USAID, the Agency for International Development, through 4 administrations, serving as Director of Policy Programs and Planning in the Bureau of Global Health until January of last year. On March 2, 2025, he was placed on administrative leave for exposing the Trump administration's illegitimate and dangerous dismantling of the agency. He's written a book called Into the Wood Chipper, Whistleblower's Account of How the Trump Administration Shredded USAID. This is Nicholas Enrich

0: speaking to Democracy Now! In April.
1: There was an outbreak of Ebola happening in Uganda at the time that USAID was being dismantled. And while I knew we couldn't start a robust outbreak response that we usually have because of everything that was being dismantled, there were a few key activities that I really felt that we needed to do. And they would not even let us screen passengers at airports that were traveling on international flights onwards to the United States to make sure that they had Ebola, that they did not have symptoms of Ebola. So that was a real risk to U.S. national security. And it was just sort of laughed off and ignored by the political appointees and DOGE.
0: So, Dr. Craig Spencer, if you can talk about this, do you think these cuts have exacerbated this crisis and about the significance of it being in cities and conflict areas?
2: Absolutely. Look, Nicholas is fully correct. If you recall, it was just over a year ago that Elon Musk gleefully declared that they were throwing USAID into the wood chipper. And you may recall that Elon Musk also sheepishly said at his first cabinet meeting that he mistakenly canceled Ebola prevention but turned it back on. For many folks, the story ended there, but what actually happened was there was an Ebola outbreak, and DOGE and Elon Musk cut all the support that we normally would have been giving to respond to that Ebola outbreak. The result was that exactly USAID, who in the past would have been supporting things like airport screening in Uganda, was not providing that logistical or financial support. USAID and other partners would have been providing support to make sure testing was adequate, to make sure a vaccine rollout could have taken place, but we didn't have USAID on the ground. Similarly, CDC has long had relationships in this part of the continent, in Congo and in Uganda, and a lot of those relationships have broken down and withered over the past year because we just haven't been paying. Similarly, the U.S. has pulled out of the World Health Organization over the last year, which means that in normal circumstances, our CDC folks are not able to even talk to World Health Organization people, something that is absolutely unbelievable and an incredible mistake for something that we should be able to do and be prepared for at all points. And the result is what we've seen over the past couple of weeks with hantavirus. We've seen with a dramatic increase in number of measles cases in the U.S. and now Ebola in DR Congo and across the border in Kampala. This is not all just a coincidence. This is a consequence of us cutting back our support, not only here at home, but also abroad.
0: If you could talk about your piece in STAT, the hantavirus is a wake-up call. Will the Trump administration answer it?
2: Yeah, so a year ago, I wrote a piece for The Atlantic saying that we were going to regret this. We were going to regret the cuts to CDC. We were going to regret the abdication of leadership on the global stage, pulling out of the WHO and dismantling USAID. And I think that right now we're seeing the end result of all of that. And we're starting to see the worst case scenario. You know, in normal times, we would have had people on the ground, organizations on the ground that the U.S. helped support. There are a lot of NGOs that have worked in Eastern Congo for a long time that do things like provide infection prevention and control training, that make sure clinics have personal protective equipment. We're seeing what happens when those things, unfortunately, aren't in place. Similarly, we saw over the past couple of weeks with the hantavirus response, the U.S. was not at the forefront. It was not helping lead response, but was found itself pretty flat-footed. I was saying that, you know, normally we would be two steps ahead, but we found ourselves 2 weeks behind. Similar here with the Ebola outbreak, the CDC reported yesterday on a press call that it learned about the outbreak the same time the rest of the world did, which is horrible given the fact that we used to have very close, collaborative, and trusted relationships in the DR Congo and in Uganda. But again, over the past year, a lot of that work, a lot of that trust, and a lot of that collaboration has broken down.
0: Dr. Craig Spencer, I want to thank you for being with us. Public health professor and emergency medicine physician at Brown University, Ebola survivor himself. In 2014, Dr. Spencer tested positive after returning from Guinea, where he was helping Ebola patients with Doctors Without Borders. He was treated at Bellevue Hospital for 19 days and made a full recovery. We'll link to your piece. The hantavirus is a wake-up call. Will the Trump administration answer it? Coming up, a government-sponsored prayer rally is held on the National Mall, and the latest move by the Trump administration to push Christian nationalism. We'll speak to Bishop William Barber and journalist Sarah Posner.

0: I think of you, Bayamadou and Mariam, performing in our Democracy Now! Studio. This is Democracy Now!, democracynow.org. I'm Amy Goodman. In Washington, D.C., thousands of people gathered on the National Mall Sunday for a taxpayer-funded Christian evangelical service backed by President Trump. The eight-hour lineup featured song, prayer, and speeches, including video messages by Vice President J.D. Vance, Secretary of State Marco Rubio, Defense Secretary Pete Hegseth, and President Trump reading the Bible, a video of him. This is House Speaker Mike Johnson addressing the gathering.
1: Almighty God, we ask that you hear these solemn petitions. Just as we, in the beginning, dedicated this land to your most holy name, today, here, Lord, in this 250th year of American independence, we hereby rededicate the United States of America as one nation under God.
0: Other speakers at the prayer service included a number of religious leaders and the conservative radio host, Eric Metaxas.
2: It's hard to believe that it would take two centuries for the Lord to raise up a great man to bring that ballroom finally to stand where it needs to stand. It's extraordinary. We only had to wait 200 years.
0: The Freedom From Religion Foundation blasted the government-sponsored prayer rally as an unprecedented and shocking mix of church and state, adding, quote, "Our Constitution is godless by design. The government has no authority to organize religious revivals, much less use them to promote a Christian nationalist agenda," unquote. We're joined now by two guests, Sarah Posner, author of Unholy, How White Christian Nationalists Power the Trump Presidency and the Devastating Legacy They Left Behind. She's host of the podcast Reign of Error. And we're joined by Bishop William Barber, president and senior lecturer of Repairers of the Breach, founding director of the Yale Center for Public Theology and Public Policy. He took part in a counter event on Sunday called Redirect 250. Sarah Posner, let's begin with you. Talk about the significance of this gathering.
3: Well, this is another prominent example of the administration's Christian nationalist agenda. His Christian nationalist followers contend falsely that America was founded as a Christian nation, that God intended America to be founded as a Christian nation, and that the Christian nation has fallen away from that divinely intended founding, and that it's their job, both spiritually and politically, to restore the Christian nation. What does that mean? To them, the political, social, legal progress of the 20th and 21st century are the things that they think have caused America to decline and fall into sin. So this is really a battle for the soul of America. Are we going to be a pluralistic, secular nation governed by secular laws that protect equal rights for all? Or are we going to be a Christian nationalist country where the religion of Mike Johnson and Paula White is imposed on the rest of us?
0: I heard one of the people on the mall yesterday saying people understand the separation of church and state the wrong way. Yes, we don't want the government intervening in the church, he said, but we do want the church intervening in the state. Wondering if you can talk about the significance of taxpayer money being used to fund this Christian revival.
3: Well, for a long time in our country, this would have been considered a significant breach of church-state separation to have the taxpayer fund a specifically religiously oriented event that is intended for one particular audience and also intended to project the government's favoring of one particular religious orientation. Over the past several decades, the Supreme Court, which has also, I should point out, been shaped by Donald Trump, has eroded that church-state separation. And even apart from what might be legal or not legal under the current Supreme Court jurisprudence, Trump has run roughshod on almost every norm and value that we have, including spending taxpayer dollars for his own projects, including his own project of Christian nationalism in this case.
0: And yesterday, during this 9-hour prayer event on the National Mall, and is it significant that the Trump administration, they all were beamed in, whether it was President Trump reading from a Bible a few weeks ago, or Vance, or Rubio, or Hegseth?
3: Well, I think that obviously Trump couldn't even be bothered to produce a new video for this event. They just replayed the same video that they had produced for a previous Christian nationalist event called America Reads the Bible. And he could barely read the Bible in the video, I should point out. I think viewers should go take a look at it and see how haplessly he read the Bible verse and discussed it. But the fact that he went golfing instead, couldn't be bothered to show up at the event, nor could some of the top administration officials, shows that they don't care enough to be immersed in with the crowd, but they care enough to have the crowd provide the support for them. And I think, you know, if you're going to host an event like that, showing up in person is a truly significant thing for a politician, but to project that it doesn't matter enough to you, yet you expect this worship from the crowd is very telling.
0: I wanted to bring Bishop Barber into this conversation. Can you talk about what you participated in yesterday, Redirect 250, as a direct counselor to the Religious Nationalist Festival? The differences between a government-imposed prayer event or supported, taxpayer-supported, and a grassroots movement?
4: Well, thank you. First of all, Amy, let me say a little bit about this whole event, because yesterday, of course, many people were in Montgomery, Alabama, retracing the steps of Dr. King. We deeply supported it. I was actually at Yale, graduating students in public policy and public theology that takes on this very kind of heresy that we saw in Washington, D.C. But the prophets and preachers are supposed to be the conscience of the nation. We have plenty of scriptures that Donald Trump and them would never read that say that what we're supposed to do is challenge the nation to care for the least of these, the poor, the hungry, the sick, those who are pushed aside, the least of these, and the immigrants. Nothing was Christian about what we saw yesterday. And we have to challenge even repeating that it's Christian nationalism. It's not Christian nationalism. This is idolatry. This is heresy. This is a form of religious nationalism. This is Trump worship. This is trying to make someone a Messiah figure. And it's very dangerous because the scriptures say, the scripture that Trump actually read yesterday is condemning of him and what they're doing, because it says that people are supposed to turn from their wicked ways. And wickedness in the scripture is when you hurt the poor, when you hurt women, when you mistreat the least of these. So I'm deeply offended as a person of faith for something like this to be done, because what we are supposed to do, as Dr. King once said, the church is supposed to be the thermometer of a thermostat of society, not the thermometer. We're not merely measure the temperature. We're supposed to change the temperature. And everything that he has done and his group has done is counter anything that Jesus said. Notice they never mentioned Jesus yesterday. They never mentioned justice yesterday. And that is the fundamental problem with what they're doing. Any gathering that in this moment that's not saying anything about poverty and anything about the denial of voting rights and anything about taking people's health care away and anything about unholy war and anything about the mistreatment of immigrant brothers and sisters and claims to be Christian or religious is actually fundamentally flawed and blasphemy. I'm using some strong terms this morning, Amy, because that's where we are. And we have to stop calling them. They want us to call it Christian nationalism, but it is not. There's not. They did not base anything they did yesterday on Jesus. Jesus is the example of Christianity. And Jesus was killed by the state because he chose to stand up to the state and stand with the least of these. So not only is it a violation of the Constitution, as a clergy, as a public theologian, this is a violation of the basic principles of Christianity, Judeo-Christian traditions in itself. It is fundamentally wrong. And for them to say it took 200 years to raise up somebody as though he's some Messiah figure that's now been sent by God is ultimate blasphemy. It is ultimate idolatry. And we must challenge it, and the church must challenge it and stand flat for it. That's why today in D.C., we're preaching in front of the White House. We're having Morrow Monday. We're going from Saturday to Morrow Monday in front of the White House in D.C., standing up. Preachers are going to be preaching in front of the White House, following one of the great Jewish prophets, Jeremiah, who said, go down to the palace and tell the king, stop hurting people, stop mistreating people, stop murdering people. And so from Saturday, people by faith coming together saying, we will not bow down to the sin of voter suppression. We will not bow down to the injustice of taking people's God-given right. To today, in front of the White House, we're going to be a direct challenge to what happened on yesterday. We're broadcasting on 25 different sites, and ministers leading clergy will be preaching the gospel and preaching a true faith, and not allowing what we saw yesterday to even be claimed Christian. We can't even call it Christian. There's nothing Christian about what they did yesterday. That is human worship and idolatry and blasphemy and heresy at the worst form.
0: Sarah Posner, as the 9-hour prayer event, taxpayer funded, happened on the National Mall, rededicating the United States to God, they said, President Trump once again threatened to destroy Iran, saying on Truth Social, for Iran, the clock is ticking and they better get moving fast or there won't be anything left of them. Time is of the essence, he wrote on social media. I'm wondering if you can talk about the piece that you wrote about what you said, evangelicals are working overtime to spin the Iran war, Sarah.
3: Well, white evangelicals are the most supportive religious group of Trump in general, and in particular of his war in Iran. Evangelicals for decades have been marinating in Christian Zionist theology and ideology, which holds that, in their view, America has a biblical duty to defend Israel, and in particular, defend Israel from aggression, both nuclear and otherwise, from Iran. So for decades, they have exaggerated Iran's access or ability to obtain a nuclear weapon and have been cheerleading Republican administrations since George W. Bush to attack Iran and wipe out its nuclear capability. And so for them, the war in Iran is not an illegal war. It is not an immoral war. It's an imperative to them. And they have supported Trump from the beginning. They have pushed Trump to do this even in his first term. So they look at the war in a completely different way than most of the rest of the nation does. They don't see it as an illegal foray that lacks congressional authorization and lacks the legal justification for a war. To them, Donald Trump is the savior of America and, in fact, probably the savior of Israel in their view. And they don't see the war as a strategic failure either, because they can't admit any strategic failure by their savior, Donald Trump. So for them, the war, looking at the war in the way that, say, Reverend Barber does, is just not part of their thinking.
0: Bishop Barber, if you can talk about President Trump taking on the Pope, Pope Leo, retweeting a picture of himself as Jesus Christ, though he said he thought it made it just look like He's a doctor. And also the 22-foot gold-covered statue of Trump raising his fist, known as Don Colossus, dedicated at the Trump National Doral Miami last week. One of the pastors, Mark Burns, defended it on social media, saying, let me say this plainly, this is not a golden calf.
4: Well, it's not. It's a golden image. It comes straight out of the book of Daniel when Nebuchadnezzar raised an image of himself and wanted people to bow. And the prophets, Shadrach, Meshach, Abednego, and Daniel said, no, we will not bow down to you. Remember, Saddam Hussein did something similar. I mean, this man is committed to being a strong man, and his followers are not Christian. They're not even evangelical. I have to say, I'm an evangelical. But evangelicalism in the Bible, according to Jesus, starts with good news to the poor, healing to the brokenhearted, recovery of sight to the blind, relief to the captive, and welcoming all those who've been unwelcome. There is so much sinfulness in this. When he put up that picture to worship, first of all, if he was a doctor, that's a bad doctor. I wouldn't go to the doctor. But trying to put himself as Jesus with bombers flying over the head, now, not a halo, but bombers. The Pope not only challenged him, but the Pope not only challenged him, but the church challenged him. All of the archbishops, since Vatican II has said anyone promoting war that is talking about the annihilation of people, it is unholy. It is outside of even any concept of just war. War itself is unholy, particularly in a nuclear age. It is dangerous. It is immoral. What we see happening right now is time and time again in scripture, we see places where worshiping of a person leads to the destruction of a society. And what he did, every church person, pastor of faith, should name that as a form of idolatry. I wrote about it. We talked about it at our national conference on what are the moral issues of this particular political moment. And it is extraordinarily dangerous, but we see it. We saw it in the Bible. We saw it with Pharaoh. We saw it with Nebuchadnezzar. We've seen it with Hitler. We've seen it with Saddam. We've seen it with so many people that attempt to mesh themselves, place themselves in some kind of a religious holiness. And what is most shameful about all of this is that those who would dare call themselves evangelicals are not even acting like biblical evangelicals. They're acting the opposite of it, which is why I refuse to call them evangelicals, because they want us to call that name. We are in a moment where this president is playing with dangerous things. This is why the Pope said this. He said, just preaching the gospel. The Pope said, I'm just telling him the gospel. And I'm going to continue to preach the gospel. And if that's what he's upset about, he'll have to remain upset, because the Pope said, I'm not backing up. And thank God that the Pope said that.
0: Bishop Bella, we just have 20 seconds, and I was wondering if you can just talk about the settling of your federal discrimination lawsuit against AMC Theaters, stemming from you going with your mother to the movie The Color Purple in 2023 in Greenville, North Carolina.
4: Well, yesterday we went back to the same theater, had the chair, had my mother, had 80-some people with disabilities. I can't talk a lot about the sun, but I can say we're saying to disabled people, you don't have to hide, you don't have to run. I've been in pain for 40 years, every minute of my life, and I refuse, like other disabled people, to be pushed to the side, to be turned away. Yesterday we went back to that same theater, went in with the chair, went in with the people, and looked at Michael Jackson on the big screen. And we're saying, everybody, come on out, regardless of what your different ability is. Don't be in the corners. Don't be in the shadows. Let people see you and know who you are. The laws protect you, and God loves you.
0: Bishop William Barber, President and Senior Lecturer of Repairers of the Breach, and Sarah Posner, author of Unholy, How White Christian Nationalists Powered the Trump Presidency and the Devastating Legacy They Left Behind. Coming up, Democratic Congressmember Jamie Raskin has just introduced legislation to target corruption and President Trump's efforts to profit from the presidency. Back in 20 seconds.
5: Stand behind his drunken amp. Stand behind his light of love.

0: You Believe in Rapture by Thurston Moore, performing years ago at Smith College. This is Democracy Now!, democracynow.org. I'm Amy Goodman. The Justice Department's considering settling President Trump's $10 billion lawsuit against the IRS. In January, the president and his sons filed suit seeking restitution from the federal government, alleging reputational and financial harm and public embarrassment as a result of the leaking of their tax returns by a government contractor in 2019. Now, a possible settlement is on the table where the president would drop his lawsuit in exchange for an agreement by the IRS to drop audits of the Trump family and their businesses, as well as the creation of a $1.7 billion fund to compensate people Trump claims were wrongly targeted by the Biden administration. The fund would reportedly be called the President Donald J. Trump Truth and Justice Commission, would be led by a Trump-appointed commission, Trump allies who could potentially file claims and be compensated, include the participants in the January 6th attack on the Capitol. The top Democrat on the House Judiciary Committee, Congressmember Jamie Raskin of Maryland, who is also a constitutional law scholar, calls the proposal an illegal political slush fund. Last week, Congressmembers Raskin and Senator Adam Schiff introduced the Protecting Our Democracy Act to curb the president's profiteering and corruption. For more, we go to Jamie Raskin, congressmember from Maryland. Can you respond to, first, what is being proposed here, this $1.7 billion fund? Who would profit? And then talk about your bill.
1: Sure. Well, the $1.7 billion political slush fund in the Department of Justice may take the cake in terms of being the most thoroughly corrupt movement of the Trump administration after the billions of dollars that they've been getting through the crypto schemes and the foreign governments. But so let's go back to the beginning. The $10 billion lawsuit against the IRS is completely bogus. It's empty. It's vacuous. There's nothing to it. There was a private contractor who leaked reports of Donald Trump's tax returns that Trump had promised to make public, like every other president had done. He said, I'm going to release my tax returns. Then he said he wouldn't. The IRS didn't do anything, but this private contractor released some of the details, and he's in prison. He went to jail for it. There's no private right of action under the statute, and it's happened to lots of people. So the idea that it's $10 billion that he's going to order the Secretary of the Treasury to order the IRS chief to give to him is ridiculous. There's just nothing there. So there's nothing to trade, but then they traded that mythical $10 billion they claimed to be owed for dropping real criminal investigations into all of the corruption or some of the corruption that the Trump family's engaged in, and then also for the creation of this $1.7 billion slush fund. Well, there are 1,600 people that he's pardoned, and they want a $1.7 billion slush fund, which comes to $1 million a head in terms of the Proud Boys, the Oath Keepers, the insurrectionists, with $100 million left over of taxpayer money to spread around in different ways. Congress never voted to appropriate that money. We control the power to spend. We never created that, and we never would. There's no way you could ever get that out of Congress. So they're using the judgment fund of the United States, which is for valid court verdicts against the United States or valid court settlements, to simply confer money on their private political militia, their street fighting militia, which went to battle for them on January 6, 2021. And what do you know, right before this election, they want to shower these people with $1 million a head. I mean, it's just it's an outrage. It's a scandal. It's also unconstitutional because the 14th Amendment says in Section 4 that no money shall go to pay for insurrection or rebellion. Now, that, of course, was in the wake of the Civil War, but it's written in general terms. Basically, they're paying his insurrectionary army.
0: And you were there, Congressman Jamie Raskin, on January 6th, right, along with your daughter and your now son-in-law, taking shelter from the insurrectionists.
1: Oh, yeah. I mean, I remember it well. And this is all part of the whitewash and the attempt to sanitize what had happened. I mean, there were Republicans like Ted Cruz who were calling it terrorism. They lived through it. They saw exactly what happened. And they were basically saying, hey, guys, we went a little bit too far with this. This is dangerous. People died. Officers lost their lives. And now, you know, they're all with Donald Trump and saying it was a day of hugs and kisses and love. It sounds like Woodstock on Capitol Hill to hear them describe it.
0: So describe the bills that you have introduced.
1: Well, understand that opposing and dismantling the corruption of the Trump administration is going to be the work of a lifetime for a lot of people in politics. So this is a beginning. And we start with the emoluments clauses, which have been completely, you know, thrown into the gutter here. But what we're trying to do is codify the emoluments clauses to saying the president must report any money he's getting from foreign governments, like take the $400 million jet from Qatar. That's got to be reported within 72 hours, and then Congress must get together and vote whether or not to allow him to accept it or to turn it over to the U.S. government or to return it, because the Constitution says that nobody in federal government, much less the president, can receive a present, an emolument, which means a payment, an officer title of any kind, whatever, the Constitution says, from a king, a prince, or a foreign state without the consent of Congress. And he has never come once to Congress for the hundreds of millions and billions of dollars that he's been pocketing from foreign states. Our America First president, who is the biggest globalist who's ever served in the White House.
0: New financial disclosure forms released by the U.S. Office of Government Ethics show President Trump made between $220 million and $750 million in trades in the first months of this year, including purchases and sales of securities in companies like Microsoft, Meta, Nvidia, Apple, and Goldman Sachs. Trump bought, according to NotHuss, between $500,000 and $1 million worth of NVIDIA stock a week before the Commerce Department officially approved the sale of some NVIDIA chips to China, the Trump Organization claiming the investments are managed exclusively by third-party financial institutions, and neither Trump, his family, nor the Trump Organization plays any role in the investment decisions. Can you talk about this and stock trading by Trump himself?
1: Yeah, look, what we know now is that corruption is the whole purpose of the Trump administration. It's not like some eccentric peripheral thing. It's a vast money-making operation. And the cover story is what you were talking about before with Bishop Barber. I mean, you know, they've tried to conscript all of these religious figures to come in to give cover to the fact that they are looting the federal government. The $1.7 billion slush fund that they want to install at the Department of Justice, $1.776 billion, showing you exactly how arbitrary and random it is. They're just naming it after 1776. It's not related to anything that's actually owed to anybody. But that's political slush fund is just one of many political slush funds. They're turning the entire budget of the United States that was authorized and appropriated by Congress into a collection of slush funds. So the Board of Peace, for example, take that one. We still don't know whether it's public or private, profit or not for profit, registered in the United States, registered in another country. We don't know, but they gave $1.5 billion from the State Department, money that was set aside for disaster relief, to this Board of Peace. And they got $1 billion from Qatar, $1 billion from the United Arab Emirates, $1 billion from Saudi Arabia. It's the same thing with the Venezuelan oil. After that hit on Venezuela, then they created a political slush fund operated, I believe it's out of Qatar as well. Donald Trump is controlling that. So the whole idea is to seize as much of the federal budget as possible to put directly under his control. The whole thing is corruption, and nobody should be surprised that he's engaged in thousands of day trades. We've got to ban individual stock trades by members of Congress, by the president, by the vice president, the whole thing, because they have turned the government of the United States into a money-making operation. You may as well put a Wall Street ticker tape up around the Senate and the House of Representatives and the White House, because that's what they've turned into. It's all about insider information, exploiting insider information to make as much money as possible. Put your money either in a blind trust or in a mutual fund and leave it there. Not single stock day trading by people who have all kinds of political inside information.
0: Very quickly, because I know you have to go. Eric Trump being on that trip to China, if you could respond. He's now saying he's going to sue Jen Psaki and MS Now over a report on a China trip based on a Financial Times report that said that he, while in the on the state visit in China, Eric Trump is linked to a company and the U.S. president's family exploring a deal with a Chinese chip maker that American lawmakers have warned is connected to the ruling party in China, Las Vegas-based fintech Alt 5 Sigma, which has financial links to the Trump family's World Liberty financial crypto business. Last month, signed a memorandum of understanding with a Chinese firm to build data centers in the U.S. Any knowledge about this?
1: I don't know anything about this one, other than to say that the response of President Trump and the Trump family and all of their enterprises to reports of their staggering, phenomenal corruption is to attack the media and sue the media. And they lose all of these cases. It's a form of distraction and a form of harassment. But they've brought suits against, you know, New York Times, Atlantic Magazine, ABC, CBS, you name it. And when they've got some kind of political control over them through the Federal Communications Commission, they're able to shake them down for millions of dollars. But for the media that can actually stand up to them, they win all these cases, and Trump and his family lose all these cases. But it makes it seem as if, you know, it's just some kind of contested dispute between two sides, when it's perfectly clear that they have corrupted the entire government. They've turned the presidency into an instrument of private profit making every day. It's like watching The Sopranos. You turn on just to see, well, what is the scam going to be today?
0: Maryland Congressmember Jamie Raskin, we have to leave it there. Top Democrat on the House Judiciary Committee has introduced a package of anti-corruption bills aimed at putting new checks on the White House. That does it for our show. I'll be speaking at the IFC in New York City as it plays the new film about Democracy Now, Steal the Story, Please, on Tuesday and Wednesday. Tuesday with V, formerly known as Eve Ensler. She'll be moderating the Q&A after the 6 o'clock film, along with the director, Tia Lesson. And on Wednesday, Nermeen Sheikh, a Democracy Now! Co-host, will be moderating the post-film discussion at the IFC at West 4th and 6th Avenue. I'll be there again with the film's director, Steal This Story, Please. Go to democracynow.org for details. I'm Amy Goodman. Thanks for joining us.
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3: The very first Windham Hill Records release happened 50 years ago. It was guitarist Will Ackerman's In Search of the Turtle's Navel. That modest release launched a movement. I'm John DiLiberto. 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

0: Good morning and welcome to Open Tunings. I'm Scott Regan. I'll be your host here till noon. We are 88.5 WRUR FM and HD Rochester and 90.1 WITH FM and HD 1 Ithaca. I'm looking forward to spending the morning with you and also with Kelsey Delmont here. Welcome, Kelsey.
1: Good morning. Thanks, Scott. Glad to be here.
0: As you may have heard if you were tuned into the news just prior to this, we are in our spring membership drive and we'll be getting through that throughout the morning. But first, let's just begin with some music. This is a from the new CD from Taj Mahal, an unreleased song from the pen of Bill Withers. You're tuned to The Root.

0: We are in our spring membership drive here at The Root on WITH and WRUR. I'm Scott Regan, and Kelsey Delmont is here with me.
1: Good morning.
0: I'd love to make you laugh when I make mistakes.
1: Sorry, I answer to pretty much any variation of my name. Don't worry about
0: Okay, good. And I should remind everyone, the number to call to become a supporting listener is 800-295-9994. Am I going too fast? 800-295-9994. You can go online at theroot.org, where you can also find out that Kelsey hosts her show tomorrow night and Wednesday, two nights a week. 6 o'clock to 8 o'clock.
1: Yep. The sweet spot for me. I like to wind down my night here.
0: Yeah.
1: It's good.
0: It's a great time to listen to, because it's a multitasking media where you can be getting ready for dinner and cooking at the same time, and you're keeping us company.
1: You know what? Just come hang out with me, you know, start your dinner, put your kids to bed. I will lull them to sleep. My dulcet tones. I will definitely calm your children down. I can't calm my own down sometimes, but I bet it'll work on your kids. I bet it will.
0: And along the same lines, Jan Niffler tonight with her show from 6 to 8 o'clock. You may have heard Jan all last week. Guest hosting for Hannah Mayer. She was away. Hannah back today. Again, we are in a spring membership drive, though. Starting today, we are asking for support, because we're only here thanks to the support over the past 22 years or so.
1: Yep.
0: So thanks.
1: Massive thanks. And we are very grateful for all of our listeners, because listeners make up the largest share of our funding. You are truly keeping us here and making us feel loved. And we are so grateful for all of you. And this is, as I'm sure you've heard this morning, this is our first full year without federal funding. And we are glad to have the support and the continued support. And today, especially this morning, maybe some new members will join us.
0: That's right.
1: Now's the time. Before you pour your fifth cup of coffee, we know you're right there. You're right by your phone. You're by your laptop. Go ahead and do it. Do it while you're thinking about it. Head over to theroot.org. Doesn't take too long. You can become a monthly sustaining member, $5 or more a month. And today we have an amazing...
0: Let me go through
1: the songs. I'm gonna kick it back to you, because I'm getting too excited.
0: The song.
1: I'm getting too excited, Scott, about what's coming.
0: Down.
1: I know. I love Pledge Week.
0: We opened up with Taj Mahal and the Phantom Blues Band, their new CD called Time. And that was a song that was written by Bill Withers and never released. It's great to hear stuff like that. And we're also going to hear it, but here on The Root, I think. Seven-Year Ache, speaking of time, with Roseanne Cash. And right there, the weather report from Wilco and Sky Blue Sky, the title track of that album. And Kelsey, you can go into that. Now we just lined it up with the playing Wilco.
1: We segued. So today... We have one of the thank you gifts that we have today. We have lots of amazing thank you gifts when you become a sustaining member. But today we have a very special one. It's two VIP tickets to an evening with Wilco for your $20 a month contribution, at least 20 a month. 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And there are only 10 pairs available.
0: Only 10. Mm-hmm. That's
1: you're
0: not
1: hearing
0: a lot.
1: It here first, folks. So if you were thinking about it, you know, maybe I'll do it later in the day. Now is a great time to do it if you want to scoop those VIP tickets to an evening with Wilco. Again, that's for at least $20 a month contribution. It's going to be a great night.
0: Yeah, and the VIP is very. It includes

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0: a live recording of Hooray for the Riff Raff called Live Forever or Live Forever. I'm not sure which way they pronounce it. Maybe Kelsey can help me with that. Kelsey Delmont here. We are in our spring membership drive. The number is 800-295-9994. The CD from last year, 2025, with Robert Plant called Saving Grace. We heard his version of Chevrolet. Carl Perkins' Cadillac going back a few years for Drive-By Truckers. And Snake Plant from the new live album from Hooray for the Riff Raff. And I have to thank Jan Niffler for that. She got me a copy of that. She is on tonight.
1: Shout out Jan.
0: 6 to 8 with Jan. And Kelsey's on tomorrow night and Wednesday night.
1: We
0: got half the week covered right now.
1: I know, we really do.
0: And Hannah returns today, too, from her two-week vacation. So this should be a...
1: The gang's back together.
0: Good week.
1: Yes, it should. And if you are tuning in, we are in our pledge drive. And we are very excited to have all of our family together. And if you've been wondering, you know, I've been thinking about becoming a member. I'm not sure when to do it. Right now is the perfect time. And if you've also been wondering, well, what even does that mean? You know, we talk about it a lot. What does a monthly sustaining membership do? What does it mean? It's an automatic monthly contribution. You can do it on your credit card or your bank account, whatever you prefer. It renews every year. And we'll remind you. We'll let you know. We'll be in touch. And you can decide how much to give, whatever feels right for you. It starts at just $5 a month. 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It's quick. 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And we love all of you very much. And we're always welcoming new people into the monthly sustaining membership fam. 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
0: And again, the way you can do that is just make a simple phone call at 800-295-9994. As I said earlier, we literally would not be on the air if it wasn't for the support of listeners over these many years. It's been very, very rewarding. I can't tell you what it's like to just get the sort of support.
1: Mm-hmm.
0: And having lost our federal funding completely, this is our first year sort of floating on our own. And we're doing fine, but we just have to keep it up. That's all. We just have to just maintain where we're at.
1: We have an incredible network of community members who really look out for us, are there for us, and are an incredible group of supporters. And we are always glad when more people show up and support us during this time. We're very excited for what this week is going to bring.
0: And we should mention, too, there are only 10 pairs of tickets available for the Wilco Show. It's on Tuesday, June 16th. It's VIP tickets that include parking, a special viewing area, which is designated just for the VIP. VIP, you can be a VIP for Wilco. And a pre-concert drink with Hannah Mayer. It should be a great time at Beacon Skiff. That's just south of Syracuse in Lafayette. It's actually a really beautiful countryside setting.
1: Gorgeous. I think I spent my 20th birthday there. I went to school out there, and we were like, let's get up to Beacon Skiff. It's beautiful.
0: Oh, to school beautiful. There, yeah.
1: Yeah, well, I went to school that area. We drove a little bit, but it was a nice time.
0: You went to Beacon Skiff for school?
1: I went to Beacon Skiff University. Yeah. Yes, that's exactly right. I majored in apples.
0: So, and anyway, Wilco, Tuesday, June 16th. There's only 10 pairs available. So if you're even thinking about it, it is basically at the same value as buying tickets would be, but you get the VIP treatment. 800-295-9994. Maybe you were at the Herb Albert concert last week. It was, I mean, everybody who I've talked to and I've read things about, everyone was just like blown away by that show.
1: I was gutted to miss it. Yeah. Were you there?
0: Yes.
1: Oh,
0: It was he was bouncy and young, and at 91 he skips onto the stage and starts playing, and he had a smile on his face the whole time. It was just a very fun and memorable evening. Most of the songs, you know, from my generation, we know anyway because uh-huh. our parents had that record. Every household had whipped cream.
1: Yeah.
0: and so it was a great. He took us on a ride through his career, and it was a really fun night.
1: Wonderful.
0: So great. And still has the chops at 91. Again, we are in our membership drive. It's not about Herb Alpert, but we're going to put Herb on anyway. 800-295-9994.

0: Recorded live, obviously, that is from their new live album recording called Sing Me Alive. That is the trio I'm With Her, Aoife O'Donovan, Sarah Watkins, and Sarah Jarosz. Rhododendron from their live album. They are going to be at CMAC on August 20th with Brandi Carlile. Should be a really great combination of those vocalists all together. Opening up, we heard Whipped Cream, title track to that classic album from Herb Alpert and the Tijuana Brass, and Serenity Song, the new version from Benny Blue from his CD, When I Was a Fossil. And far away from being a fossil, Kelsey Denmont here. I'm the fossil in the room.
1: That's the greatest segue I've ever received.
0: She's the youthful voice is over here across the table.
1: Oh, Scott, you flatter me. Youthful. Oh, my goodness. I'm putting all of this on a bumper sticker just for me, and I'm putting it on my car.
0: our pledge drive for the spring is a spring-like presence here across. So there we go.
1: Yes, the sun is out, and we are here in the studio. We are raising funds, and we want you to be a part of it. You can do it online, theroot.org. 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We have some awesome thank you gifts for becoming a sustaining member. One of my favorites is the new graphic that we have. We've got stickers, we've got mugs, we've got totes, and it says local hosts, local music, no algorithms. We're using the original algorithm, our brains and our hearts. That's what you get when you tune into The Root. No algorithms, just real live people creating a space and creating something for you. And we're glad to have you tuning in and listening. And so you can become a monthly sustaining member, you can receive one of these amazing thank you gifts. But on top of that, there are just some great benefits of being a member. 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
0: 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The style of radio, as Kelsey was mentioning, the no algorithm stuff, you know, that's it's not to be underestimated what that means. We're not being told what to play because it drives people to advertisers' ears, or the listening ears for advertisers. We are choosing songs which we feel are valuable for one reason or another. It could just be they're funny. It could just be they're emotional. It could be that they're just interesting musically and go on for 15 minutes and we can play it once in a while here. But all those reasons, you know, they come into play in how we choose music to play. And it's a real privilege to be able to do that, because there aren't many stations left in the country who let their DJs choose like we were able to choose here, not largely, because we have membership, because we have listener support. That's the only way we can do this style of music. And thank you so much for everyone who's called over the years and called. Even this morning, we've gotten a number of calls already. A reminder, we only started out with 10 pairs of Wilco tickets. We're not sure where we're at now, but if you had any inkling to go to see Wilco, it's a great opportunity to both support the station and get a VIP package for the show on, what day is it?
1: Tuesday, June 16th.
0: June 16th.
1: Yep.
0: At Beacon Skiff in Lafayette. Yep. And the number, once again, to do that is 800-295-9994. Maybe you were listening yesterday on Mountain Stage. They had a number of people. I think Parker Millsap was on yesterday. 2 o'clock every Sunday afternoon. This comes from the Outliers and Outlaws and Outliers, the takes they took from that show, live recordings to put on a compilation. These are the Indigo Girls as we go from a trio of three to a duo of two, live from Mountain Stage with the Indigo Girls. Again, our spring membership drive at 800-295-9994, theroot.org.

0: That is Jonathan Brooke from her CD called The Works, and there's more true lovers than one. 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It's like, cool. Anyway, we'll ride for a minute. Kelsey Delmont here. I should give her permission to okay what I say before I get.
1: No, I thought that was great. I think your segues are on point this morning. They're creative. They're topical. I love it.
0: Okay. 800-295-9994 is, we're in our spring membership drive. 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
1: Yep. And we are always welcoming new members into the fold with us. You know, right now across our industry, there are fewer companies owning more stations, and that, you know, we get more automation, we get shorter playlists, and less discovery. We kind of start to hear the same thing over and over again. When that starts to happen, it becomes very homogenous. It is not that at the root. We are proud and excited that it is not that here. And because of you, we can remain the locally hosted station that you love. You get Scott and I riffing on Monday morning sometimes like this. You're not going to get that anywhere else. There are real people. There's no algorithms. And we don't have advertising pressure. We have underwriters. We have local businesses that support us, and we love them. But you're going to get a unique community-oriented experience here. And you're just not going to get that anywhere else, where you feel like you feel like you know the people on the air, and you probably do, because we are out there with you.
0: That's a good way of putting it. It is a community experience. It really feels that way. And as far as, you know, we were always looking and really eager for new music, new bands, new music from old bands. And Hannah Mayer, our music director, really works her tail off to come up with stuff and keep on providing new music for our database here.
1: Yep.
0: And our library. I should say library.
1: Yeah,
0: it sounds better. And she does a great job. And of course, Hannah's back, and you can hear Hannah today at 2 o'clock. Again, all this brought to you by membership dollars. It's not an overstatement to say we would not be here without membership dollars. Mm-hmm. It would be like, no one's calling because no one's interested.
1: Yeah.
0: Why would we be on the air?
1: Yeah, but we know you are. Yeah. We know you're interested. And so you can go to theroot.org, or you can call 800-295-9994, and you can become a sustaining member today, starting at $5 a month. A lot of our members give $100 or more every month to keep us doing what we're doing what you love.
0: Yeah, whatever. And there's no dollar amount that's too small. We should also say on the other end, there's no dollar amount that's too big either. Mm-hmm. But there are gifts available. We mentioned the Wilco tickets. There's two VIP passes for Wilco, June 16th, a Tuesday night at Beacon Skiff Orchards. We haven't got an update on that yet. We're looking for an update on how many are there. There are only 10 available to begin with this morning. So if you have any interest in seeing Wilco, it's a great opportunity to support the station and also to find a VIP access to the Wilco show at Beacon Skiff. So there's many other things available as well. Of course, there's always the dinner and the movie for $12 a month. I love going to the little cafe, and I love going to the little for a movie. And
1: me
0: you can
1: too.
0: Get that as a gift if you support the station.
1: Yep, and we've got a couple new shout-outs that I want to give really quick. Thank you to June in Canandaigua. Made a gift this morning. And we have a brand new member.
0: Yay.
1: We need to welcome John in Spencerport. He joined us this morning as a monthly sustainer. Thank you, John. And thank you, June, for joining us.
0: John and June.
1: John and
0: Sounds
1: June.
0: Sounds familiar.
1: I know.
0: The John.
1: Mm-hmm. The Cash?
0: Yeah. The Cash Connection.
1: Is that you? No.
0: It's the Cash Connection. Johnny and June. Yeah, that's great. Well, thank you to everyone who's called, and especially John and June here. Our first day of our spring membership drive. This is Bob Dylan.

That's Grace Potter from her CD from a couple of years ago now. It still seems like a new CD to me, but it's actually a couple of years old. Mother Road from Grace Potter and Rose Colored Rearview. We are here because we have a rose colored rearview, I think. I mean, we had a history of great support from our listeners. 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That's the only reason we're here. Anyway, from Mother Road, Rose Colored Rearview, looking backwards with rose colored glasses. I'll remember you from Empire Burlesque with Bob Dylan and Father John Misty's Funny Girl. Kelsey Delmont here. You can hear Kelsey tomorrow night and Wednesday night, 6 o'clock to 8 o'clock. Again, we were saying it's great.

0: multitasker. 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
1: Yep.
0: She often does recipes, right?
1: You know what? Maybe I will now. Do you? I don't know that I'm your go-to on that, but maybe this is the push I need to become a better cook.
0: You were just telling me about your favorite sandwich.
1: I did. I was describing my favorite sandwich. It's been a minute. It was the best sandwich. Okay. Now I'm starving.
0: Yeah. We are in our spring membership drive at 800-295-9994 or online at theroot.org.
1: Yep. And we're looking for new members. If you've been listening for a while and you're thinking, maybe I'll do it today, come on in. The water's fine. Join us. No time like the present. It's always good to do things as you think of them. I'm sitting here, you know, making my list for the day, you know, but sometimes better to just do it when you're thinking about it. And also, if you are someone who's been listening and you're thinking, I'm a member, I'm so happy to be a member, maybe bump it up a little bit today. Maybe if you're really enjoying what you've been hearing, maybe you've been giving at $10, $15 a month, maybe you want to bump it up to $20, $25 a month. We're glad to have you in the fold. And, you know, if you are so inclined and so able, bump it up a little bit. Increase that monthly gift because it keeps everything going that you're hearing here on The Root. We can continue to be free to choose whatever we want to play, the best for you, any genre. It's for the most part, it's all on the table.
0: Yeah. And again, there are also many, there's quite a few gifts available, especially if you go online, you can check them all out. But one I hadn't seen before is the Rochester by Water cruise for two, formerly known as the Cornhill Navigation. You can get two tickets of your choice of the standard cruises. The Sam Patch from Pittsford or the Rivery from Rochester, and go down those historic waterways right there as a gift for supporting the station. 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
1: Yep. 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
0: Let's see here. This is Greg Allman. 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Are you?

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1: And you are tuned to The Root. I'm Scott Regan. Kelsey Dumont here with me this morning. We are in our spring membership drive, and the phone number to become a supporting listener is 800-295-9994. I played Dylan earlier, and I failed to mention that this is his birthday week, and it's a celebration of his birthday, and also a celebration of the his album, double album, Blonde on Blonde, this coming Saturday at Abilene. Kelly's Hero is going to be hosting it. They have a few guests who are going to be doing Dylan songs along with them. We heard I Want You from Blonde on Blonde on Dylan birthday week. We opened up with Greg Allman, I Believe I'll Go Back Home, and American Dreaming with Sierra Farrell. And Kelsey, hi.
2: Hi.
1: Welcome back.
2: Thanks.
1: We didn't go anywhere, but we can say welcome back because people always say that. You know, oh, welcome back.
2: Oh, welcome back.
1: We never left.
2: Yeah. I'd like to shout out some new donors. Let's give some flowers to them. Ed in Rochester made a gift. He is going to be joining us for Wilco. And yes, clap it up for Ed. And thank you to Mary and Stan in Rochester. They made a gift this morning. Thank you to all of the people who have called or gotten online and made some gifts this morning. And it really puts into perspective, public radio works on an honor system, which is kind of an interesting way of thinking about it. You don't have to pay for these services, but thousands and thousands of people do because it is of value to them. Think about all the things that you find to be important in your life that you want to support. You will actively make a concerted effort to support. And there are tens of thousands of people in our community who find what we do here at The Root to be valuable and who are so committed that they will vote with their dollars and they will make us a part of their giving plans. And we are grateful to all of them. And we are so glad to have some more people this morning joining us and standing up and saying what you do is important. And I'm glad to have you in my community. And I'm going to make sure I can keep you around.
1: That's right. And we would, it's really rewarding to hear that and to hear all the support we get. And know that it means something to do this programming every day and have it resonate in the community. It's a real privilege to be able to do this, and we don't take it lightly.
2: It is.
1: Yes.
2: It is. Jan and I ran into Jan last week when I was coming in for my show, and the two of us were in the studio together, and she goes, isn't it great that we get to do it? I said, yeah, it is great. And we just had a moment of that feeling of that it is a privilege, and we are so glad to be here and that you all feel that way about us too.
1: Yeah. So, and the idea that, you know, we can, me in particular, can mention Bob Dylan's birthday and use that as my excuse to play more Dylan this week. It's something that, you know, I mean, maybe you're in my corner with that. Maybe you're not. But it's just the ability to do things like that, play Sierra Farrell and Greg Allman next to each other. And you know, the Beatles, I mean, we had Dave Kane on with Breakfast the Beatles for a number of years, and that was such a treat. And of course, he's greatly missed, but we thank him for what he did, and it was great memories and great feelings listening back, thinking back on that show and all the years he's done for Rochester Radio. And again, it was basically brought to you because of membership dollars. If you were maybe you're a fan of Scott Wallace and Doug Curry on Friday nights, speaking of longtime musical influences in our community. Rejuvenation is Scott's retrospective soul music, and Blacks and Blues with Doug Curry, all brought to you because of membership dollars. And you can call and make your pledge and in honor of their shows. You can mention that, or The Hermit on Saturday night. He's always he's up in a land of his own, and it's a great ride through psychedelia with The Hermit from 10 to midnight on Saturdays. And, of course, Mike Murray takes you on a ride through rock and roll on Saturday afternoon from 4 to 6. among all the other hosts we have throughout the week. And again, it's all because of membership dollars. I just can't do that sort of programming. If you're looking for advertising dollars, because they're not going to support it, you know, it's all member interest, member curiosity, and member support.
2: Yep. And wonderful local businesses who provide underwriting. 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And we're all in good company. And you can make those gifts at theroot.org, or you can give us a call, 800-295-9994. And you can make those gifts, become a monthly member.
1: Yep. And we thank you in advance, or thank you because you've already done it already. Again, the Wilco tickets, I don't know how many are left. We don't have a minute update, but yeah. 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Coming up, I've got Davina and the Vagabonds. They are going to be at the Rochester International Jazz Fest this year. June 20th, they'll be at Innovation Square. Davina and the Vagabonds. 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

0: You are tuned to The Root on WITH and WRUR, and we are in our spring membership drive at 800-295-9994. 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There are going to be at Innovation Square for the Jazz Fest. We heard Little Miss Moonshine from their Sugar Drops release, Dr. John with Right Place, Wrong Time, and new from Angelique Kidjo, her CD called Hope, with two exclamation points to that. She's really hoping. And her song called Joy from Angelique Kidjo, who I first heard many years ago at the first non-convention that I went to for a non-commercial radio. And she was sort of featured as one of the performers, and also as as her sort of debut album, that breakthrough album that she had way back then called Oyo. Anyway, Angelique Kidjo, great world music styling is from her. And you can hear stuff like that also if you listen to Kelsey Delmont. She will be on tomorrow night and on Wednesday night, and she is here with me this morning.
1: Good morning.
0: Good morning.
1: Good morning.
0: Welcome.
1: Thank you.
0: Thanks for joining me. Thanks for coming in and doing this on your not on your free morning, but on the morning you made free to do this.
1: I did. It is literally my pleasure. I love Pledge Week. I love it. It's so fun coming into the studio and hanging out with you and doing this, mostly because I love your taste in music, so I get to be in the studio with you while you play it. That's always fun for me. And it's just so fun to chat with our listeners and to hear all the people that are showing up for us today. It's just a good day. It's a good week. I love it. And actually, on that note, thank you to Allison in Fairport. She became a monthly sustainer this morning.
0: Thank you, Allison.
1: Thanks, Allison. You rule. I love hearing the different music that our hosts play. I feel like it gives me the freedom to try some new things that maybe I wouldn't have played them before. I've been getting a little bit back into Frank Zappa as of late, and it's been really fun for me. And I played him last week on my show, and then a listener called and said, hey, loved that tune. It made me think of this other artist. Do you know them? And they're an artist that was new to me. And he said, if you love that, you're going to love this. And I said, yes, that is the point. I share something with you. You share something with me. It's very much a connection point. And now I have a new artist that I did not know before.
0: Wow.
1: Yep. Angine de Poitrine. And actually, they're in our library. So I found it. And I played it, and it was like a beautiful, it was perfect full circle right in the moment. And it was very fun. So that doesn't happen very often when you're in a commercial radio setting, because you just don't have that freedom. And we have that freedom to play something that you're probably not going to hear somewhere else. And then you get to call and chat with us about it. And then we can turn right around and say thank you by playing that artist that you like and you share with us. That it just made my whole night.
0: That's great. That's a great story. Again, you can join that person in supporting this station at 800-295-9994. I mentioned a couple of the gifts. The day trips, the cruise for two is available, which is a new one for me. I don't remember seeing that before. The Wilco tickets still there at 800-295-9994, and also a bunch of other things, dinner and a movie. But really, it's just to support, become an active supporting listener of this music and this style of radio, because it just can't be found pretty much anywhere anymore. It used to be like on college. This was like the college radio style.
1: Yeah.
0: And it's just sort of, I don't know. Just sort of run its course.
1: A lot of the connection points have gone away.
0: Yeah.
1: And that's the thing I think that we do so well. We are in your community. You know us. We know you. There is an active relationship that happens there that it's not as common.
0: Yeah, there's been like a commercial takeover of most media.
1: Mm-hmm.
0: And there's a couple outposts like this still available. Which have not been taken over by the commercial interests. Not that there's anything wrong with commercial radio. There's lots of great songs on there. But if you're looking for curiosity, I think the There are other places to look, including this place, 800-295-9994 to support it. And this is from, I think, the most recent release. Where is it? From Casey Musgraves.

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0: The focused and dedicated Cyndi Lauper there, Grammy, not Grammy, what's the one for Broadway?
1: The Tony.
0: The Tony. Tony Award-winning Cyndi Lauper with Rollin' and Tumblin' from her blues tribute album from Memphis Blues featuring Ann Peebles on that. Casey Musgraves, Heart of the Woods, open up that set. And Eric Clapton with Blues Power. Kelsey Delmont here with me. I'm Scott Regan. We are in our spring membership drive at 800-295-9994.
1: Yep, and we've got a new sustaining member.
0: Yay.
1: Joining the party. Polly in Rochester became a monthly sustainer. Thanks, Polly.
0: Thank you, Polly.
1: Thank you, thank you. And if you're wondering, well, what is a monthly sustaining membership? 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
0: That's right. 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Some hosts, many of the hosts here, do not have that opportunity. And I know they would really greatly appreciate it if anyone called in support of their show. As I mentioned earlier, Doug Curry with Blacks and Blues and Scott Wallace with Rejuvenation, The Hermit with Stuck in a Psychedelic Era, Mike Murray, Whole Lot of Shaken. What are some of the other? And then Kelsey. You can do Kelsey's shows tomorrow night. You could say, yep. I love our evening hosts, including Kelsey,
1: yep,
0: Delmont.
1: Me, Jan, Tony.
0: Yep.
1: Holding it down at night.
0: Yep. And all that really goes a long way to keeping us strong and moving into the future. 800-295, we're moving into the future regardless. We want to be strong going,
1: yep,
0: into the future. We can't stop that future thing.
1: That
0: future thing just keeps happening.
1: It just keeps on coming.
0: Like one day at a time.
1: Yep.
0: Yeah. 800-295-9994, online at theroot.org. 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
1: We just heard from the band Gabriels and Love and Hate in a Different Time, the instrumental version, the Ruminant Band from the Fruit Bats and Damage Gets Done, Hozier from Unreal, Unearth, and Kelsey Delmont is here with me. I'm Scott Regan. 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
2: Yep, that's at the $20 or more a month level. 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
1: That's right.
2: 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And if you're wondering, you know, what does my monthly contribution do? 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You can do it at 800-295-9994. 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And you know, be part of your community and be part of the reason why your community members get to enjoy all of this independent

0: media from now until forever. I'm going to say it. Add in, you know, in perpetuity.
1: In perpetuity. That's right. We are here solid and moving fairly strong into the future, into the next year, into the rest of this year. But we need to keep sustaining it throughout this time period just to make sure we are there. It's not just, we don't take it for granted. We have to really keep on adding to our base, and you can help us. You know, if you're a listener, you're listening right now, and maybe you have supported us in the past, and maybe you let it lapse, and you're thinking, well, I wonder if they'll, yeah, you can come back.
0: Oh, yeah. We'll welcome you back.
1: And 800-295-9994 is where you can do that. And again, you can go online and see some of those gifts, and they really are pretty good. The dinner and movie, I always enjoy it. A little theater. There's also day trips around Rochester, the soft cover book with all sorts of things. We discover hidden gems in our area, the scenic drives, the waterfalls. You can go to, they have adventures across the Finger Lakes and all that. If you are not familiar with our area and or just vaguely familiar with it, it's not a bad little guide to have for people who would like to drive and see things.
0: There's so much to do in our area. We're very lucky to be a part of this community and to play the music that accompany those drives.
1: That's right. And this is Feist. Again, you can become a member at 800-295-9994.

0: That is Gillian Welch and David Rawlings. Their CD called Woodland that came out last year, and Ebony Trade Loan of Sky. Kelsey Delmont here with me. I'm Scott Regan. In our spring membership drive, have you ever seen Gillian Welch?
1: I have not. I think I'm missing out.
0: I think she played at State Theater some time ago, not too long ago. Mm. I wish I had gone to that, but I've only seen her once, and she was really wonderful.
1: Yeah,
0: actually,
1: I love her. Yeah. I love her. It just haven't done it.
0: Me too. Anyway, that is one of our advantages here. We get to hear her on the radio.
1: So. That's right.
0: We also heard that from Feist with "I Feel It All," and "Dear Mr. Fantasy" from Traffic. We are here in our membership drive asking your support. Our first year away completely from the big federal funding cut that we had. Doing fine, just maintaining and trying to build strong into the future with your help at 800-295-9994. Many available gifts at theroot.org. You can see that if you go online. But really the reason is basically to support the station here and what we've been doing for the past 20 years and keep it going like this. Otherwise, things just go away when they're not supported.
1: They do. Yeah. And speaking of supporting, we've got Mike in Ontario. He's a brand new member.
0: Yay, Mike.
1: Thank you, Mike. He's going to be joining us for Wellco on June 16th. And you're right, Scott, when we don't support the things that we care about, they do go away. And then we're left wondering, well, what happened? And so this is that moment where we talk a lot, I think, in this time. We talk a lot about the things that we will no longer support, the things that we are going to, you know, decide to stop doing. And I think it's good in those moments to, at the same time, say, and here's what I'm going to do. Here's what I am going to support, where I am going to just wholeheartedly put my energy and effort and resources and funds towards to make sure that those things do stick around so that we don't wake up one day and go, wait a minute, I used to love X, Y, and Z. What happened? Well, sometimes when we love those things, we have to make sure that they stick around. We have to throw our support behind it. And this is one of those times. We are done with federal funding that represents an additional $1.9 million that we have to now raise every single year. I'm going to actually rephrase that we get to raise every single year because we have an incredible group of supporting listeners. And we get to come on here and chat with you and remind all of you, maybe you haven't done it yet. Now is a great time to join the family and to become a monthly sustainer so that you don't wake up one day and go, wait, I loved that station. I loved those hosts. I loved exploring new music and finding out new programming. And it feels very homogenous. That's not us. You're gonna learn something new. You're going to find something that you haven't found. Let's keep it around. Go over to theroot.org and make that donation and make sure that you keep that in your life.
0: And also, hopefully, hear something that you have loved throughout your life and rediscovered it or had been reminded of it by songs we play here. I know I listen to Hannah, and she'll play something and think, wow, that goes back to when I was in college, and uh-huh. She's playing it. I haven't heard that in years, and it's great to hear those sort of surprises, those familiar surprises in the middle of a mix. It's always great. And again, only made possible by membership dollars at times like this at 800-295-9994, online at theroot.org. Song in memory of Joe Dady, who passed away, I think, 8 years ago today. This is his one solo album. You're tuned to The Roots.

ordinary star. Hanging out in Hollywood in some old funky sushi bar. The lonesome friends of science say the world will end most any day. Well, if it does, then that's okay.

0: Talking Heads are the great David Byrne, and Nothing But Flowers from the Naked, well, actually from an earlier album. And I think the Creatures one, Little Creatures. Mm. And I'm Scott Regan, Casey Delmont here. We are in the final couple minutes of our spring membership drive for Monday, the first day. And we thank everyone who's called so far. We've had a really nice response. But maybe we have not heard from you yet. There's still plenty of time, and there's still Wilco tickets available. The number to do that is 800-295-9994, online at theroot.org.
1: 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Mm-hmm. We know you love us because we love you too. We're very grateful for all of our supporters.
0: And we just also heard there from a couple of people who, in memory of Joe Dady, we heard him and his song, My Canisius Cabin Home, the late, great John Prine with local Lonesome Friends of Science, and also our hometown hero, Bat McGrath, with his song, Naples from the Sky. Nothing But Flowers from Talking Heads, all this brought to you thanks to membership dollars. We could not be playing those songs without membership dollars, without local support. It's all about our community here and the music of that community. And thank you so much for allowing us to do that.
1: Yes, thank you. And sometimes people ask the question, you know, I can't do very much. That's okay. Do what you can. A lot of people doing what they can adds up to such a big impact. And we are grateful for all of you. So whatever feels right, we welcome it.
0: That's right. And a lot of it is really just a vote. You know, if you call and make a small pledge, I often will just hear, well, we had this many people call today. Mm-hmm. It's not how much money your show or, you know, your pledging brought in. It's more about how many people called. We had this many people who called to support the station, and it's a vote of support just to make that call. So we appreciate that at any level. And Kelsey, thank you so much for coming in today. It's always a treat hearing you on the other through my headphones as I watch your mouth move on the other side of the table.
1: Thank you for having me today, Scott. It's always fun to come in and do this with you.
0: And you can hear Kelsey again tomorrow night and Wednesday night, 6 o'clock to 8 o'clock, where she does her own music selections. Tonight is Jan Nifwer at 6 o'clock. This has been Open Tunings. Thanks, everyone who called today. And thank you, Kelsey, once again. And thanks for listening.

0: On Genesis Owusu's new album, Red Star Woo and the Worldwide Scourge, he set out to say exactly what he means.
1: Life is already so ambiguous right now.
0: Yeah.
1: No one knows what's going on right now. I felt like the time was too important to be ambiguous.
0: Yeah.
1: This is the time to be extremely direct.
0: One of the things he wants to be direct about is the importance of building community. And that can be hard work, but it can also happen in fun, small ways, like playing Uno with his fans.
1: Everyone knows how to play Uno in their own way. But yeah, if it was up to me, maybe I'll build a little board card game community where we can go like all in.
0: Genesis Owusu, today. I'm Rena Duris. This is World Cafe.

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This is World Cafe. I'm Raina Duras. Have you ever gotten up in the morning and reached for your phone right away and you just start scrolling? In your mind, you might be thinking, hey, I'm just going to check in on the news and see what my friends are up to. But when you finally end up putting that phone down, you feel more overwhelmed, more confused, and more isolated than you did before. Australian artist Genesis Owusu set out to fight those feelings with his new album, Red Star Woo and the Worldwide Scourge. Coming up, Genesis, who blends genres like hip-hop, punk, and funk, talks about responding to global unrest and that feeling that we just aren't getting the whole truth by writing songs that are direct and outspoken. And as someone who was speaking from my own experience at the beginning of this intro, I can say it's also very refreshing. Our conversation is in just a moment. First, from Red Star Woo and the Worldwide Scourge, here's Genesis Owusu with Stampede.

0: Genesis Owusu with Stampede. That's a song from his new album, Red Star Woo and the Worldwide Scourge. This is World Cafe. I'm Raina Duris. Genesis Owusu is my guest today. Welcome back to the World Cafe.
1: Thank you for having me. Glad to be back.
0: I just want to say, as a person who, you know, lives on Earth in 2026, I feel like I really needed this album right now. I needed something loud and big, and I needed someone to say so many of the important things that you say on it. So first of all, just thank you.
1: Oh, well, my pleasure. My pleasure. I mean, I felt the exact same way, which is why I made it.
0: So yeah.
1: I'm glad you resonate with it. And I'm glad, yeah, I'm glad that ethos was able to be, yeah, appreciated from the listener side.
0: Yeah. I mean, I'm glad you just said that. I was going to ask you about the headspace you were in when you started writing the album.
1: Yeah, that was literally the exact headspace. Like, I felt like obviously we were all living through so many global, you know, world shifting historic events one after the other. And it just kind of felt like people weren't really talking about it. People didn't really know how to talk about it. Everyone was confused and gaslit from every corner of the media and the politicians and everything. And I felt like it was just so necessary for someone to just say things exactly how they are, super directly, you know?
0: Yeah. Well, let's talk about the song that opens the album, Pirate Radio. You've called it a statement of intent for the album. Could you elaborate on that a little bit?
1: Yeah, I mean, it's, I feel like when you listen to Pirate Radio, I think tonally, I want you to know exactly what this album is going to be about. Tonally, yeah, exactly the headspace that I'm in. And yeah, I hope it achieves that. It's brash. It's definitely irreverent. It's speaking to the feelings and the headspace that I'm in. But hopefully not just in any kind of, you know, angry or apathetic way, but in a way that says, this is what it is. And maybe, you know, if you feel like this too, then hop on the pirate radio and let's yell about it together.
0: Yeah. And you've kind of been getting at this, but, you know, you point out Nazis, toupee totalitarians, Elon, Kanye in this song. You're not hiding behind metaphor. You are coming out saying it. You're naming names. And I was wondering if you could talk about that. Why was that a choice that you made for this album to really name those names?
1: I think, so this is my third album. My first two albums have been very fantastical. They've been very metaphorical. I love world building and metaphors and character creation. I feel like in general, I love ambiguity. I love things that could have a million different meanings because in my mind, that's kind of how art stands the test of time, when things can have a million different lives and can mean a million different things to a million different people. But I guess, as I said at the start, life is already so ambiguous right now.
0: Yeah.
1: No one knows what's going on right now. So I felt like this was the main point of difference between this work and my previous works, where it's like, I felt like the time was too important to be ambiguous.
0: Yeah.
1: This is the time to be extremely direct. So yeah, that's why I chose to do it this way.
0: You know, over the last couple of years, we have seen artists face consequences for being outspoken about things. And you have a lyric in Pirate Radio: I ain't scared. I've been digging this grave for decades. I can't wait to use it. Was fear of consequences something that ever entered your mind while you were making this?
1: The thing with me and my music is that in reality, especially in the, I live in Australia, I'm based in Australia. When I was making my first album, making it with my band, and we were jamming and we're all having a great time. We're like, this music is sick. We're having so much fun. But we all knew in the back of our minds, there's a great chance that none of this will ever work. Like, no one will like this. No one will hear this. It won't be on the radio. Because just at that time and space, nothing like it had ever been popping in the Australian music scene. So I guess with my art, it's always been very, it's been for me, really. Yeah. It's been for me. It's been a true and authentic expression of me and what I want to say and how I feel. And if other people like it, if other people resonate with it, that's always just been a bonus for me. So I carry that through from then up until today. I'm going to say what I want to say, how I want to say it. If people like it, that's great. If people don't like it, it is what it is. But all my art will ever be is a true and pure expression of myself.
0: Well, let's listen to some of that art right now. We're going to hear some of Pirate Radio. It's Genesis Owusu on World Cafe.

0: From his new album, Red Star Woo and the Worldwide Scourge, that's Genesis Owusu, Pirate Radio. I'm Raina Duras on World Cafe. Genesis Owusu is my guest. So you moved to Canberra, capital of Australia, from Ghana when you were really little. After you moved, as you were growing up, how connected did you feel to Ghana?
1: Well, I mean, kind of the connection came with scarcity. I had my parents, obviously. I had my brother. And we were like a black dot in a sea of not black.

0: like my only cultural connections to Ghana. So it was always coming through, that certain filter, they were really my only links. So I still got a good sense of the place, but it's like, I learned about this concept called, I can't remember what it's called, but it's essentially like cultural freeze, where you learn about your culture through your parents, but they might have left like 20 years ago.
1: Right.
0: So your perception of that culture is through your parents, but it's also 20 years ago.
1: Yeah, it's frozen in time, kind of.
0: Yeah. So I'm probably jumping the gun, but I went back to Ghana last year to shoot the videos for this album, and it was so liberating and nourishing to go back and see it how it is now. I'd been back before, but I hadn't been back in 11 years.
1: If you're just joining us on World Cafe, I'm speaking with Genesis Owusu. Over the last few years, you've found a lot of success. You've won awards. You've also toured a ton, and you've done a lot of traveling all over the world, aside from going to Ghana. Had you traveled much before going on tour?
0: No, that was the first time I traveled, apart from when I went back to Ghana as a teenager. Basically, all of my traveling has been through tour.
1: How do you think doing all of that traveling and meeting people in different places and getting to experience different cultures, how did that change you creatively? What kind of perspective did that give you?
0: I mean, I think in general, it really just reinforced what I was doing. Mm-hmm. It was like, I remember playing in Lithuania and they were singing my lyrics back to me. And
1: that's,
0: I was like,
1: cool.
0: This is insane. Like, yeah, what I was penciling down in my bedroom back in Canberra is really resonating with these people all over the world. So like, I guess it goes to that first point of having to worry about maybe consequences or external pressures. It was very much just validating to see that what I'm doing back in my little bedroom in Canberra, it really is resonating with a lot of people. I don't need to change or alter for my perception of anyone else. You know, what I am is enough.
1: Yeah. And the things you're singing about are things people can relate to anywhere.
0: Yeah, exactly.
1: Which I think will happen with the songs on this record too, probably.
0: I definitely hope so.
1: We're going to kind of take a bigger global look now. In the song Worldwide Scourge, you're talking about all of these kind of, you know, I guess I'll say disasters at the global scale, but you take us inside your head. We're looking through your eyes and we're feeling your sense of unease. There is a verse that really caught me. It's about walking towards a white woman on the street. You're sensing that she's afraid of you as she crosses the street. And you ask, should I blame her for seeing me and picturing me a threat, or the centuries of whipping that's keeping women in debt? And I thought that was a really interesting, nuanced lyric. That is not a sentiment you hear in songs very often. Could you talk about that?
0: Yeah, I mean, well, I suppose I try to put it down in the lyric, but it's a intersectional, it's more of an intersectional type of awareness on the situation, where it's like, I'm used to being treated differently as a black man. But also it's like, is it always from that perspective? Is it from that perspective right now? It very much could be, or it could be from the perspective that we are seeing global femicide around the world. It's like, women don't feel safe right now. So in that situation, it's like, how do I take this? It's going back to that point I made before. It's like, everything is just hazy. No one knows what's going on. No one knows how to feel and what the sentiment of the environment should be right now. So it's like, can I blame this woman for seeing me? Like, I don't know if she's seeing me as a black man or if she's just seeing me as a man. Mm-hmm. And either way, that can be extremely threatening for one reason or another, whether that's because of perception or because of reality. Especially, I'm not sure what the global statistics are, but I know in Australia right now we're seeing a huge wave and a plague of domestic violence, which is leading to a lot of women extremely unfortunately losing their lives.

0: And it's something that obviously I think needs to come to a complete end, and it's something that needs to be spoken about. So yeah, I think in this song and in this album, I kind of don't feel like I'm not like the narrator of the world who feels like I have all the answers. I'm kind of just blurting it out as I feel it in real time, you know?
1: Yeah.
0: Yeah. So that's was kind of just a perspective I had that I wanted to share.
1: We're going to come back and talk a little more about this. But first, let's hear some of the song, The Worldwide Scourge. It's Genesis Owusu on World Cafe. Mm-hmm.

0: song.
1: The Worldwide Scourge, a song from Genesis Owusu's new album on World Cafe. I'm Raina Duras talking to Genesis Owusu. The album is called Red Star Wu and the Worldwide Scourge. We just heard the Worldwide Scourge. Who is Red Star Wu? Where did that name or persona come from?
2: Red Star Wu, honestly, I just thought it sounded fly. No, it's me. It's it goes back to my roots in Ghana. In Ghana, our flag is a red, yellow, red, gold, and green with a black star. So I wanted to incorporate the black star, but throughout my career, red has been like a really, it's been my color. I don't really have like a super direct reasoning for it, but it's been a color that I feel represents me. I feel like it's bold. I feel like it's brash. I also am a huge Prince fan. So like growing up, I was like, if Prince can have purple, then I'm going to have red. So yeah, mixing in the black stars with my signature became Red Star Wu. Yeah, that's kind of how that came to be.
1: When I read the name of the album, I went and looked up, I went and Googled just Red Star Wu to see if you'd use this name or persona in any other ways. And I found Red Star Wu's Neighborhood Jams, which were a bunch of intimate shows that you put on last year with your band. And your reasoning around putting on these intimate shows I thought was really cool and really interesting. Could you talk about those a bit?
2: Yeah. Well, I mean, it kind of goes out to a much further ethos in my mind right now. And it goes back to what we were just talking about, where when you see someone and they're pointed out to be your enemy, it's just so easy to accept that as a fact. And the easiest way to counter that is to literally just meet that person in real life. You know, in this world we're in right now, where we're seeing everyone through a screen, it's so easy to make a caricature of someone. And that caricature is so much easier to make your enemy. But when you have to sit in a room face to face with someone and actually hear the nuances of their perspective, and they have to hear the nuances of your perspective, and you see each other as human beings, even though you may disagree here and there, it's much harder to not see that person just as a human being. So I feel like we have been disincentivized out of community in the world that we're in right now. And this is global. I'm one man living in Australia. I can't solve that. But, you know, I try to think globally and act locally. So if I have a position to create some sort of community, then I'll do that and try and start mitigating it in my corner of the world. So I put on these little intimate shows where, it felt like the audience was there, but it wasn't like a huge show where the audience just kind of became a sea of people and a sea of numbers. Like you could see every individual person, and every individual person could see each other. The stage was in the middle. So everyone was surrounding me. I've been trying to put on a lot of more community building, ethos centered things like that.
1: Yeah.
2: And I've been, you know, playing Uno with the fans after, and going to their houses to show them the new music. Just anything that builds a connection as human to human and less about hierarchies, even as fan and artist. Just trying to make it human to human.
1: You mentioned playing Uno in the song Death Cult Zombie. And I have to ask, I want to play a clip of that song in a minute, but why Uno?
2: Me personally, I'm a big board game and card game fan. Uno is just an easy entrance point. If it was up to me, I'd be playing like Catan or something, you know?
1: Like, a lot of pieces to bring out there.
2: Yeah, I'd be going all in. But Uno is like, you know, everyone knows how to play Uno in their own way. But yeah, if it was up to me, maybe I'll build a little board card game community where we can go like all in, you know, with the tough stuff.
1: Here's a bit of Death Cult Zombie. It's Genesis Owusu on World Cafe.

0: On World Cafe, Genesis Owusu, Death Cult Zombie. I'm speaking with Genesis Owusu on World Cafe today. I'm Raina Duras. His new album is called Red Star Woo and the Worldwide Scourge. The last song I want to play from the new album is called Hellstar. It features actually a past guest of World Cafe, Duckworth. It's one of those moments on the album where there is a real glimmer of hope, or I guess love. Could you tell us a bit about writing this song?
1: Yeah. I mean, I think it was kind of, I think throughout the album, time is a big factor as well. Whether we have enough time to do this, like time is running out. We need to act now. I think this song was also like, we also still have time to enjoy life. Mm-hmm. We also still have time to love and to lust and to have pleasure. So this song to me is kind of like a post-apocalyptic sludge funk love jam. Yeah.
0: Here's Genesis Owusu. It's Hellstar on World Cafe.

0: Hellstar.
1: On World Cafe, Genesis Owusu with Hellstar. It's a song from his new album, Red Star Woo and the Worldwide Scourge. Genesis Owusu is my guest today. I have loved this conversation. Thank you so much for the music and for the conversation.
2: Thanks so much for having me. I've enjoyed the conversation as well. Thank you. Appreciate it.
1: I'm Raina Durres, back in a moment with more World Cafe.
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4: 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Good afternoon. I'm Kelly Walker. I hope you're enjoying what has turned out to be a pretty beautiful start to the week. And I hope you're enjoying a World Cafe this afternoon. Yeah. We're right at the beginning, but how can you not? 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Thanks.
1: Before the break, you heard my conversation with Genesis Owusu about his new album. It's his third full-length studio album since 2021. And during my research for that interview, I found an old interview he did with The Guardian from when he released his debut. And there's a great quote from back then where he talks about being inspired by your next artist. But he says, if that artist were a rapper in 2020 in Australia. Genesis was talking about Prince. Here is Prince, Musicology on World Cafe.

band. Records.

0: broken social scene with Not Around Anymore. That's from their first album in almost a decade called Remember the Humans. Came out just 10 days ago. In a minute, the first new music from a Beastie Boy in 15 years. That is next on World Cafe.
1: Thank you for listening to World Cafe on the Root, WRUR in Rochester, WITH in Ithaca. Good afternoon. I'm Kelly Walker. You don't usually hear me in the afternoon. Usually I come your way on Sundays with the Sundilla Radio Hour. 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We're always happy to have it. We're always happy to have a new member. But we come your way a little more explicitly throughout the year a few times just to remind you that this is how it works, because we have found that's how to make it work. The gentle reminder from time to time really does make a big difference. And if you're asking yourself, I've never been a member before, what does that entail? It's really very, very simple. It's just a pledge. It's just a gift of money, if you will, at theroot.org. The best way to do it is as a sustaining member. Sustaining membership means $10 a month, $15 a month, whatever amount you choose to give to us in order to make this service possible. And if you're saying to yourself, well, that sounds an awful lot like a subscription, I think that's a really good way of considering it, because it is kind of like a subscription. Maybe you're a Spotify listener. Maybe you're a Tidal listener. Certainly, I expect you probably have some streaming channels that you watch on television. This is just like that, with one big difference. One, it's entirely voluntary. We don't make anybody give in order to get the service. The service is available to all. And also, you get to choose how much. 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Maybe it's worth $25 a month. I give basically a dollar a day as a sustaining member, because that works with my schedule and how I believe public radio ought to be supported. So think about it and then make that gift at theroot.org, and thank you.
0: Hey, on World Cafe, I'm Rena Duris. The Beastie Boys released their album Hot Sauce Committee Part 2 back in 2011. It was the year before the death of founding member Adam Yauch, a.k.a. MCA. And since then, the remaining members have been pretty quiet, until just about 2 weeks ago when Beastie Boy Mike D dropped this next song during a show in L.A. That show kicked off the first of four in L.A. and in Brooklyn. Check it out. It is new Mike D, Switch Up. Yeah,

0: The Cure, Boys Don't Cry. Before that, you heard Horse Girl with Switch Over. And before that, new music from Mike D, song called Switch Up. Thank you again to my guest this hour, Genesis Owusu. And thank you to World Cafe producer Miguel Perez for his work on that session. Thanks also to all of our affiliates across the country and the team who make this show. We produce it at WXPN at the University of Pennsylvania in Philadelphia. I'm Raina Duras. Thanks for listening to World Cafe from NPR.
1: 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And by the estate of Joan B. Kroc, whose bequest serves as an enduring investment in the future of public radio and seeks to help NPR produce programming that meets the highest standards of public service in journalism and cultural expression.
2: 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Good afternoon. I'm Kelly Walker, and I'm glad that you are here, and I'm glad for everybody who supports their public radio station with a gift at theroot.org. 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I mean, after all, prices are up everywhere, which is part of the reason why it's important for us to remind you that this is how public radio works, through voluntary contributions from you, the individual listener, at theroot.org. If you're able to give right now, you're helping out somebody who lives in your community that wants to give but may not be able to. And if you've never been able to give before, now is a great time to do so. If you give at the $20 a month level, one, that makes a big difference. Two, we have a very special way of saying a thank you, and that is two tickets to see Wilco. They're coming to Beak and Skiff coming up later on this summer. 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So go to theroot.org to make that gift and to check out the details on that. Should be a terrific show. But in the end, the reason that you give is because you value this service in your community. You value what we do. 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You value great music like this, music you won't hear anywhere else, maybe some of the artists, but certainly not the breadth and the depth. So please give now at theroot.org, and thank you.
0: Hey, I'm Raina Duras. This is World Cafe. Your next artist has a voice that you may agree sounds like it could have come from another era. Like, maybe you could imagine her playing in a coffee shop with her acoustic guitar in the 60s or the 70s. But this song is brand new. It's called When You Know by B.B. Stockwell on World Cafe.

0: Love that line in there. Solidarity can be difficult when you got cool stuff to lose. That's from Going Shopping from the Strokes. Going live from the archives next on World Cafe.
1: Thank you for listening to World Cafe on the Route, WRUR in Rochester, WITH in Ithaca. Good afternoon. I'm Kelly Walker, usually a part of the Route on Sundays with my program, the Sundilla Radio Hour. Right now is an important time. 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You know, there's been a lot of news about federal funding since the decision was made to remove all federal funding for public broadcasting last year. A lot of confusion. Is there federal funding? Is there not federal funding? I'm here to lay that all aside. There is no federal funding. There have been some court decisions and some back and forth, but the fact of the matter is the Corporation for Public Broadcasting has closed up shop, and we proceed forward with just public radio and you, our listeners. 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I tend to think of it in those terms. One CD, $15, $15 a month, that seems like a good amount. But in the end, the amount is entirely up to you. So think about it, and then make that gift at theroot.org to support WRUR and WITH. Thank you.
0: This is Live from the Archives on World Cafe. I'm Raina Duris. Coming up later this hour, you'll hear a new solo song from Graham Coxon of the band Blur. But first, another Blur side project. Damon Albarn formed Gorillaz back in the late 90s along with artist Jamie Hewlett. This performance was recorded live when they came by the show in 2010 to talk about their album Plastic Beach. Gorillaz, Stylo, live for World Cafe.

a performance from Chicano Batman of Freedom is Free. Before that, Gorillaz' Stylo. Both of those recorded for World Cafe. That was your Live from the Archives set today. 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You can find sessions from tons of artists on there, including your next one, who we just recorded some new music with. You can look for that in the coming months. This is Arlo Parks, song from her new album. It's called Two-Sided.

0: Derecho de Monaco. That is new music from Jack White, one of the founding members of Blur, with a song he recorded 15 years ago and is just releasing now, next on World Cafe.
1: You're listening to World Cafe on The Root, WITH in Ithaca, WRUR in Rochester. Good afternoon. I'm Kelly Walker, taking just a moment to remind you that all of this great music is made possible with your support when you donate at theroot.org. 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I hope that you will support it with a donation at theroot.org. What does that mean? Well, in my case, I give about a dollar a day. 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Maybe it's time to increase that by a buck or two, or maybe by $5. I don't know. It's your budget, and that's kind of the point. Whatever works for you, I hope that you will consider us a valuable part of your community and something that is worth supporting. You can do that right now with a gift at theroot.org in order to support WRUR and WITH. Thank you.
0: You could probably make the argument that Damon Albarn is the most famous founding member of the band Blur, but when you listen to the solo music from Blur lead guitarist Graham Coxon, you'll get it pretty quick that he was an integral part of Blur sounding like Blur. I'm Marina Duras. It's World Cafe. Coxon is re-releasing his entire solo catalog this summer, along with a previously unreleased album he recorded 15 years ago called Castle Park. And here's a song from that one. It's called Billy Says, Graham Coxon on World Cafe.

0: Don't Go Back to Rockville, R.E.M. And that is it for World Cafe today. Thanks so much for letting me play you some songs. Let me soundtrack part of your life today. It's always a lot of fun. Thank you so much also to our affiliates across the country who bring you this show. We produce it at WXPN at the University of Pennsylvania in Philadelphia. My name is Raina Duris, and thank you for listening to World Cafe from NPR.
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0: Aretha Franklin Live at Fillmore West came out in 1971, and correspondent John Morrison says you can hear the energy of the 60s counterculture movement and civil rights gains in her performances.
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4: You're listening to World Cafe on The Root, WRUR Rochester, WITH Ithaca. Good afternoon. I'm Kelly Walker, taking just a few moments out this afternoon to remind you that this is all made possible by support from listeners like you. 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I don't know how much works for you, but if you were to give at the $20 a month level as a sustaining member, we have two VIP tickets to see Wilco this summer at Beacon Skiff, and that includes some pre-show drinks with Hannah from The Root. So that's a kind of a nice way, I think, to say thank you. But in the end, the reason to give is because the need is here. We are entirely funded on our own by listeners like you, by some of our business partners in the community, by some grants. But that big slice of the pie is individual giving. We don't rely on anybody for any additional cash, meaning we don't get money from the federal government, maybe a little bit of state money. But again, all of those other sources are a very, very small slice of the pie. The big slice is when somebody like yourself gets up and goes to theroot.org to pledge support for WYTH or WRUR. 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I guarantee we are anything other than a very, very large corporation. So think about what it's worth to you, maybe $10 a month or $15 a month, and then go to theroot.org to support WRUR Rochester and WITH Ithaca. Thanks.
5: 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As I said, I am back in the Root studio with you on my regularly scheduled times, 2 to 6, Monday through Friday, and Saturday afternoons. Man, what an eventful 2 weeks I have had. The first week, I got to spend some time in Philly at the Non-Com, which is a non-commercial radio convention. Learned a lot, heard a lot of new songs, so I'm excited to be bringing some of that to you. And then I took a vacation last week, so I'll be talking about that. And I'm going to start off with a song that is reminiscent of the vacation. Went down to Tennessee, went to Dollywood, had so much fun. So I'm going to start off with Dolly Parton and her family doing Tennessee Mountain Home. 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

Noah Cyrus and Billy Ray Cyrus teaming up there with On Our Way Along, and they debuted that just about a month or so ago. Pretty great that you can be an artist, be successful, and be able to sing and play with your dad, too. Before that, the Beatles with Mr. Moonlight and Dolly Parton and Family off of her album Smoky Mountain DNA, which is a really cool collaborative album with all of her family members. Well, not every single one, but we've got nieces, nephews, aunts, uncles, cousins, brothers, sisters, all of her family joining her. And that was Tennessee Mountain Home. Coming up next, we're going to hear from Lee Fields, who I had the very pleasure of interviewing, but unfortunately had to cancel his Lilac Festival show. But I really love this new song. It's called Sentimental Fool. 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

0: Aretha Franklin Live at Fillmore West came out in 1971, and correspondent John Morrison says you can hear the energy of the 60s counterculture movement and civil rights gains in her performances.
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Cami Anaharo with the Back Row. And Cami, of course, is a local artist, an amazing local musician. Before that was Little Richard with Lucille, and Lee Fields bringing us Sentimental Fool, the title track off of his last album. J.D. McPherson coming at you next. You're on the air with Hannah Mayer, and you're listening to WRUR-WITH, The Root.

You're tuned into The Root. That is Sabine McCullough with Sunshine Kisses. I figured that'd be a good song for today as it is sunny and hot. It is just about 90 degrees in Rochester and just short of that in Ithaca right now. Definitely one of the warmest days that I've felt in a long time, and it takes a little adjusting, doesn't it? We're so used to the cold. It feels ungodly, swelteringly hot out there, but that's all right. We'll get used to it, and we'll have a great summer. We heard Iron and Wine with In Your Ocean and J.D. McPherson with I Wish You Would. My name is Hannah Mayer. You're tuned into The Root. It's WRUR 88.5 in Rochester and WITH 90.1 in Ithaca.

Wilco coming at us live with their song Misunderstood. I love that end part where he just keeps saying nothing and nothing over again. There's some power to that, and really, really excited to see Wilco. They are coming to CMAC. Yes, that is right. And we are in the middle of our pledge drive. We've got some ticket giveaways associated with the pledge drive. So if you become a sustaining member or make a donation in that way on our website, theroot.org, you can see all of that stuff there. But they're playing on Tuesday, June 16th. Very excited about that show. We heard Death Cab for Cutie before that with Underneath the Sycamore. I saw Death Cab play live 2 weeks ago in Philly. It was incredible. They put on such a great live show, and the vocals pretty much sounded exactly the same, which was super impressive. Angel Olsen starting us off with Forgiven and Forgotten. You're tuned in to The Root. This is the Warren Treaty with Love Like There's No Tomorrow.

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Here at WXXI Classical, we have another treasure in Studio E, a great space to record quality music. 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

It Ain't Me, Babe. That, of course, is Bob Dylan. Just a fantastic song from Bob. Michaela Davis, before that, with Home in the Country. And I hope some of you wonderful listeners got to see Michaela play on the Rochester Lilac Festival stage this past weekend. We heard CCR with Born on the Bayou. My name is Hannah Mayer. This is Afternoons on the Root on WRUR, FM and HD Rochester, WITH, FM and HD 1 Ithaca. 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WRUR is a broadcast partnership of the University of Rochester and WXXI Public Media. Let's check on the weather, friends. Like I said earlier, it is absolutely gorgeous outside. It is just about 90 degrees in Rochester, and it's pretty close in Ithaca. Today's low for Rochester is going to be 68. There is a slight chance of showers this evening and some cloudy conditions, bringing us in tomorrow. Another warm day with a high of 89, mostly sunny. Showers are likely tomorrow night, though, bringing us down to 55. Ithaca, it's about 87 degrees. It might be a little bit warmer at this point, probably closer to 90, but today's high in Ithaca is 93. The low in Ithaca tonight is 68, mostly clear. Tomorrow, a high of 93 for Ithaca, mostly sunny, and there is a chance of thunderstorms in tomorrow's afternoon and evening for Ithaca, bringing us down to a low of 64 tomorrow. We're moving into our 3 o'clock hour, and I'm going to be joined shortly by the wonderful Katie Eppner. It is our pledge drive week, our spring drive, and there are so many reasons to donate to The Root. 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And where else can you get cool tickets? Like I said, an evening with Wilco. That's one of our thank you gifts for this pledge drive. So if you decide to pledge at $20 a month, being a sustaining member, you will get those two VIP tickets to an evening at Wilco. It's at Beacon's Gift Orchards on Tuesday, June 16th. That's Lafayette, New York. And the VIP package is really, really cool. You get premium parking, priority seating, and I'm so excited to say that there are pre-show drinks with me. So you get to meet me. We get to hang out. We're going to watch Wilco together. It's going to be so much fun. And there's only 10 pairs available. Again, that's at the $20 a month range. You can go to theroot.org and see that and see all of our thank you gifts. And I just want to say thank you to everybody that has donated so far. And we will continue talking about it, but I'll start off with some tunes. I got this new fun one by Levi Foster. It's called Fat Elvis. 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

0: The Wood Brothers with The Luckiest Man. Such a beautiful song. That's off their album, Ways Not to Lose. Ellis and Krause in Union Station with Find My Way Back to My Heart. And Levi Foster starting us off with his song, Fat Elvis. A brand new one from Levi. We love skinny Elvis. We love fat Elvis. We love all Elvises here on The Root. You're on the air with Hannah Mayer, and I'm joined with Katie Eppner because it is our spring pledge drive. Hi, Katie.
1: Hey, Hannah.
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1: You know I love to be here. 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
0: Absolutely. 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It comes out automatically. And then you know every single month you're going to be there for us, supporting us. And during the pledge drive is a great time to do it because we have so many really awesome thank you gifts, like the two VIP tickets, a evening with Wilco at Beacon Skiff on June 16th, and not just with Wilco, but with me as well. That's right. You get to have a couple of drinks with me, yours truly, Hannah Mayer, and you get priority seating, premium parking, and we're just going to have a really good time and watch Wilco at one of the really great venues that we have in our area, Beacon Skiff in Lafayette. There's also some really cool new Root swag. We've got stickers, mugs, bags, and a shirt with this really cool design that Jake from City Magazine, he designed it. It's really awesome. It says local hosts, local music, no algorithms. Again, you can see all that on our website, theroot.org. Or you can call 1-800-295-9994, and you can give that way.
1: Absolutely. Oh, this is a Jake Walsh exclusive, and I'm very excited about it because I've been trying to get my hands on some of his merch for a while now. So trust me, RUR listeners, you are going to want to see this merch and pick yourself up a t-shirt, a tote, a mug, or at the very least, a sticker. And I just want to go back to the sustaining membership part you mentioned, Hannah, because I want to remind people, like, how many subscriptions are we all paying for pretty blindly, you know?
0: Oh, my gosh. I have too many, and I know I need to get rid of them, but
1: exactly.
0: I just haven't.
1: And, you know, when's the last time you watched a show on Hulu? You could have been paying for that for months without even watching a show. How often are you listening to WRUR? And then how much are you paying to listen to that? You know, of course, we never charge. We're free on all of our platforms. But that doesn't happen by accident or, you know, it's the easiest thing to take for granted, but it happens for a reason. And that's because 24,000 other members of our community have stepped up to support our mission here. And we are asking you to join that group of amazing people and really put your money behind what you love that we do here at WRUR.
0: Yeah, and exactly like Katie said, like, we don't require that you pay for it. 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

0: That's another amazing local band. That was Maybird with their song Carry Me Away. Nora Jones with Those Sweet Words and Father John Misty, When You're Smiling and Astride Me. I'm joined with Katie Eppner in the studio because we are talking about donating to The Root. And I will tell you why. I'll tell you many reasons why. One of the big reasons is we lost our funding last year and we are reaching out to our listeners because, as we've said, most of our funding comes from our listeners, which is incredible to be able to run an entire radio station just because you guys love us, you donate to the station, and you're there for us. 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Scott's show was picked by Scott. Kelsey, Jan, a whole lot of Shaken, all of those shows that we know and love, all of those songs were handpicked and chosen by your host. 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
1: And you may have heard it in the last break, but we've got a pretty special thank you gift available for this day of our pledge drive. 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What is that called? It's an
0: apple orchard.
1: It is an apple orchard. 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
0: Yes, that is right. And there are a lot of things that The Root does that other stations don't do. And I think that's why you're here. That's why you're listening. That's why you're listening all day long. So many people tell me that they listen all day long. I had somebody tell me that he was listening to me in the bathroom. And I was like, okay, all right.
1: Power of the radio, baby.
0: Yeah. I'm like, that's crazy. But you do you, buddy. And not only the bathroom, but he said that he's got radios in almost every room of his house. And The Root is on all of them. So I want to give a shout out to that listener specifically, Marky, if you're listening. Thank you so much for tuning in with us, and to all of our listeners for unique radio. I mean, we don't repeat the same songs over and over again. We play deeper songs, a wider variety. We play tracks off of the album that you might not ever hear on the radio. Like, I played that Father John Misty song. I love that song, but that's not his hit. That's like a deep cut from the album. And all of our shows, all of our hosts try to do that as much as possible. 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You can call 1-800-295-9994 or theroot.org. 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
1: Yeah, you know, if you're a regular listener of WRUR, you know that this is something special, that this is something unique on the radio dial that you're not going to get most other places. 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I mean, I don't like to think about it, but imagine if we didn't have this. Imagine if you didn't have World Cafe or Afternoons with Hannah Mayer, Rejuvenation, my favorite, Stuck in the Psychedelic Era with The Hermit. I mean, this station gives so much to the community, and I, you know, I'm a broken record with this, but it's true. I mean, it's the easiest thing to take for granted because it's always on your dial. You know, mm-hmm. me, I barely touch my radio dial in my car. And guess what? I turn it on and it's there. And there's music playing that I love that I've never heard before that I'm pulling out my phone to Shazam to add to my own library. 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
0: Yes, 1-800-295-9994 or theroot.org. Getting back to the music here, Willie Nelson. This is On the Road Again.

0: Katie and Lunch Meat, and they don't call me Lunch Meat, but I'm here with Katie Eppner. Hey, Katie.
1: Hey, Anna.
0: That was Boy Golden that we just heard. We heard Bonnie Montgomery and Melissa Carper with Rather Have Love right before that. Willie Nelson on the road again. And we are on the road to our spring pledge drive. It's Monday. We are starting it off. And listen, I don't know about you, Katie, but I really want to break some records, okay? I think we should be trying to break some records, some WXXI records, and if the Root can raise more than any of the other departments, I will say maybe I'll buy you a sandwich. How about that?
1: I'm not going to say no to that. And, you know, we have broken records before. Last year when we lost CPP funding, our community stepped up in ways that I truly think, like, blew everyone away here. We're not expecting it. We knew our community had it in them, but the fact that the community stepped up, pulled through, and we closed our $1.9 million gap.
0: Which is just, that's $2 million. That's incredible.
1: Truly incredible. I mean, in this day and age, like, I know how everyone feels about this day and age. We feel disconnected from our community. We feel like no one cares. Well, what we did last year, what you listeners helped us achieve last year is completely goes against that. And I just want everyone to just feel a little warmth in their chest because of that. And if you were one of the people that made that happen, a sincere thank you to you so much. We hope that you are still a sustaining member. We hope that you still feel good about your membership, that you are getting a return on investment in the form of great music, connection to your community, seeing your neighbors lifted up. You know, everyone hopefully has an artist that they love, and we hope that you feel that RUR celebrates them because they deserve to be celebrated. And truly, it is written into our mission that we are here to lift them up, get their message out, and ultimately, truly, at the end of the day, it's to bring this community together. So again, thank you to our members who have stepped up to help us toward that mission. And if today's the day where you're going to finally join them, you can do that at theroot.org or by calling 1-800-295-9994. It can be any dollar amount you set. It can be a one-time gift or a sustaining membership. And there are plenty of thank you gifts that you will find, but we know you don't do it for the gifts. You do it because you care about this community and you care about your neighbors.
0: Absolutely. And Katie was talking about becoming a member. So becoming a member of The Root means that you've decided to give a donation every single month. 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We make it super easy for you. 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And you can be like Joseph in Pittsford, who made a monthly sustaining gift, and Michelle in Rochester, who became a monthly sustainer. Elizabeth in Pittsford, also a monthly sustainer. 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
1: Yeah. You know, we are grateful for every gift that we get. 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And sustaining memberships are really our favorite ways to get these gifts because it's just like a subscription. 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And, you know, it just works out better for everybody in the long run. Again, that's a monthly sustainership. 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
0: Yes, and a lot of people have that are already monthly sustainers have either called or gone online today and increased that gift. 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

0: Shannon and the Clams. That's right. That's Beanfields off her album, The Moon is in the Wrong Place. We heard the Black Keys with one of their new songs, You Got to Lose. That's off their new album, Peaches. And the Black Keys have been putting out some fantastic music lately. Really, really happy to be playing them. They just released two albums pretty much in like the past 6 months. My name is Hannah Mayer. I'm your afternoon host on the air with you from 2 to 6 p.m. Monday through Friday. This week is our spring pledge drive. We're asking for donations to the station for so many reasons. 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I think a lot of people don't realize that, and that's why you're not hearing any commercials. 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
1: Yeah, we know you don't donate to The Root because of the thank you gifts, but I think it's important to list them off because they're actually pretty sweet this time around. 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Both of those cruises take you on the Erie Canal. I've done both of them, and they are fantastic.
0: They're really fun, yeah.
1: 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At the $15 a month level, again, all that money is going to The Root. 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
2: Live from NPR News, I'm Lakshmi Singh. President Trump says he will hold off on a planned military attack on Iran that he previously scheduled for tomorrow. He says leaders from Qatar, Saudi Arabia, and the UAE asked him to hold off because they believe a deal will be reached between the U.S. and Iran. Here's NPR's Deepa Shivaram.
3: Trump posted on social media Sunday a warning to Iran that the clock was ticking and they better move fast or, quote, there won't be anything left of them. Now, though, Trump says there won't be a scheduled attack on Iran tomorrow, but he has informed military leaders to prepare to move forward with an attack, in his words, on a moment's notice if a deal isn't reached. Trump continues to be emphatic that any deal reached will ensure Iran does not have a nuclear weapon. The war with Iran has lasted weeks longer than Trump had originally predicted, and it's damaging Trump's approval ratings, even in his own party. Deepa Shivaram, NPR News, The White House.
2: A person from the United States has tested positive for Ebola in connection with the latest outbreak in Central Africa, according to the Centers for Disease Control and Prevention. Dr. Kritika Kupali is an infectious disease physician with experience in Ebola outbreak response.
4: We know that the first cases reported at the end of last week, and as of today, there have been reports of over 300 suspected cases and 88 deaths in the Democratic Republic of Congo. And Uganda has also reported two confirmed cases and one death.
2: Kupali speaking with NPR's Here and Now. The Supreme Court has avoided taking up another major legal fight over the Federal Voting Rights Act. NPR's Hansi Lo Wang reports the move comes after the court's conservative supermajority weaken the law's protections against racial discrimination in redistricting.
5: For decades, what's known as the Voting Rights Act Section 2 has been mainly enforced as a result of lawsuits brought by voters and advocacy groups. They've challenged hundreds of maps of voting districts and other election-related procedures with claims that they discriminate against voters of color. But in redistricting cases out of Mississippi and North Dakota, Republican officials have raised a novel argument. They argue that under Section 2, private groups and individuals do not have a right to sue. Only the U.S. Attorney General does. The Supreme Court, however, has decided not to take up that legal question for now. Instead, it's ordering lower courts to reconsider Mississippi and North Dakota's legislative districts in light of last month's ruling that put new limits on Voting Rights Act protections against racial discrimination. Anzi Luong, NPR News.
2: A California advisory jury has unanimously voted to dismiss all of tech mogul Elon Musk's claims against the man he helped launch OpenAI. Musk had argued that Sam Altman and others violated their duty to the artificial intelligence company's nonprofit mission and unjustly enriched themselves by building a for-profit company on top of it. However, the jury found the statute of limitations for making such a claim of breach had expired. You're listening to NPR News.
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0: You're back on the air with your afternoon host, Hannah Mayer. We're going to take a peek at the weather. Rochester's looking at about 89 degrees right now. It's starting to drop, but it's not going to drop that much. Our low tonight is 68. Look at that. Feels like a summer day. There's a slight chance of showers this evening, and cloudy conditions are likely, bringing us into tomorrow for Rochester. A high of 89, a low of 55. Mostly sunny. Possible showers tomorrow night for Rochester. 89 degrees in Ithaca, moving down to 68 tonight, mostly clear. Tomorrow, mostly sunny, slight chance of thunderstorms for Ithaca tomorrow, with a high of 93 and a low of 64. 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Now I'm going to start us off with some Jason Isbell. This is the title track off his last album. It's called Foxes in the Snow. Once again, you're listening to WRUR, WITH, The Root.

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0: Oh, that's the wonderful Adele. Rumor has it off her album 21, which, yes, she recorded that when she was 21 years old. The voice of a goddess. Amazing. Van Morrison before that with Tupelo Honey and Jason Isbell with Foxes in the Snow. I'm your host, Hannah Mayer, and I'm joined with Katie Eppner in the studio. Hi, Katie.
1: Hey, Hannah. Elated to be here, as always.
0: Thanks for coming in to talk about why the Root is important. 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And the reason why we do that, we're a nonprofit, we're a public radio station. We don't have commercials. We're not beholden to these huge companies that, you know, I found out a lot of things at the non-commercial radio convention and even other commercial radio stations. They sit down and they're handed a sheet. This is what you're playing today. And in every hour, you can choose one song of your own choice. I couldn't believe what I was hearing because I know, gross. Here at The Root, the hosts have the freedom to choose their own shows. And I think that that's why you as the listener like it so much, because it's unique to us, to our personalities. Every show is going to be different because all of us are different and we all come from different backgrounds and stories and histories and knowledge on music. 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
1: Yes, Hannah, that's right. 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And we all know CPB funding cut last year, left a $1.9 million gap here at WXXI. That was closed last year. Because our community stepped up. It blew everyone away at the station. We truly couldn't believe that we did it. We believed in the community, but, you know, when...
0: That's a lot of money to raise.
1: When the need is that big, you find it difficult to believe it, that it could be solved, but it was.
0: That was truly incredible, and it was because the listeners came out and donated. Again, 1-800-295-9994. Or theroot.org. I like the website because it's easy. You can kind of do it at your own pace. And on the website, you can see all of the photos and descriptions for our thank you gifts. So we love to do thank you gifts for our sustaining members during our pledge drive. There are a bunch of different ones. There's a bunch of new root swag with this really great design. Jacob Walsh from City Magazine donated his time to The Root by designing this fantastic logo. It's really cool. It says local hosts, local music, no algorithms. I'm turning it up. I love it. There's mugs, there's stickers, there's a tote bag, there's a t-shirt.
1: This design is going to turn heads, seriously. Like, once
0: it's really
1: you see
0: cool.
1: It, it's eye-catching. It's really cool.
0: Yeah, I can't wait to wear the shirt. I'm really excited about it. And you know what? I might have to get a mug. I might need one of everything, if I'm being honest.
1: The whole collection.
0: I think I need the whole collection.
1: Set.
0: Yeah. But at $12 a month, you're going to get the tote bag. And not just the tote bag, but you're going to become a member of The Root. And becoming a member comes with a lot of cool benefits. You get City Magazine sent straight to your house, so you don't have to go find one of those red boxes. I mean, you can if you want another copy. That is a free service, so that's pretty cool. But you get City Magazine delivered to your house. 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And there are so many

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1: Yeah, the sustaining membership is our favorite way of getting gifts here at WRUR because it allows us to budget. It allows us to look ahead and expect how much money we have to work with in the months ahead. And on the user end, it works pretty much just like any other subscription that you pay for and probably forget about, except what's different about us. There's many things. You set the amount, okay? This service will always be free. It'll always be on your dial. But you set the amount that the value you place on it. Okay. So you set the amount and that amount will be deducted from your credit card or checking account each month. And look, life happens. Life changes. You want to change your amount. You can call our station. You can talk to a human, bump that number down. You're not going to be held on the phone for 15 minutes trying to convince you otherwise because we respect you, our members of our community. And you change that amount. And we hope that it's a set it and forget it type of thing. We hope that every time you go to the dial and you hear us, that you're proud to know that, hey, my $8, $10, $15 a month, I'm proud that that is going to that station, delivering me this great music, this, you know, really sense of community that, you know, we're losing day in day. And you know, I just hate to see my neighbors so down about life, down about the world. And I really hope that, you know, when you listen to WRUR, you feel connected to your community because that's really what is happening here. We're proud to play local artists. We're proud to tell you about local shows. We're right down here on State Street, all right? And it is woven into our mission to keep our community strong. And when you make a gift to WRUR, WITH, that is directly where your money is going to. So you can do that at theroot.org or by calling 1-800-295-9994. Real humans are standing by and we would love to hear from you.
0: We love it. Look at that. Human beings, no robots, okay? We don't have like a secret robot society working here. It is human beings in the flesh. And we're going to play some good music for you.
1: I do want to mention, though, because I want to make sure everybody knows this. Our big gift for this pledge drive are a pair of Wilco tickets playing on Tuesday, June 16th at Beacon Skiff Orchard in Lafayette, New York. This is a VIP package. You're getting tickets pretty much at face value. But the added bonus, you're getting premium parking, which if you've been there, parking can be a hike and it's an uphill hike. Better on the way out than the way in. So with that, you're getting premium parking, priority seating, and what is worth it entirely is a pre-show drinks with the Root host, Hannah Mayer, right here.
0: That's me. I'm really excited about that. It's kind of like my first big thing out in the community. So if you get tickets, I am so excited to be able to hang out with you before the show.
1: And there are only 5 pairs of those tickets left. So if that sounds even the slightest bit interesting to you, I recommend going to theroot.org or calling 1-800-295-9994, scooping them up and locking in your evening on June 16th, Tuesday, at Beacon Skiff Orchards.
0: All right, we'll see you there. And in the meantime, we're going to hear some Deer Tick. This is their latest single. It's called Mary Singletary. 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

0: Oh, my goodness, friends. Where else can you hear something like that? That is a brand new song. That is right. A brand new song from local bands, Coral Moons. I love that band. They are local to the Canandaigua area. So that's Rochester. That's the Finger Lakes. And so many amazing local bands. That's their brand new release called West Coast Babe. You're in the studio with Hannah Mayer and Katie Eppner. How are you, Katie?
1: I'm great, Hannah. Actually, I want to say, Carly, the lead singer of Coral Moons there and guitarist, we actually went to high school together.
0: Oh, did you?
1: Yeah, in Webster.
0: Amazing.
1: Yeah, she grew up in Webster. We were on the lacrosse team together many good times. And it's just so, so cool to see where they're going with their career. And
0: yeah, they've done so well.
1: In high school, I had no idea that she was this talented.
0: Her voice is incredible.
1: Yeah.
0: The music is fantastic. And see, that's the sort of stuff that you get here on the route. A person that we went to high school with, you know mm-hmm. what I mean, is here playing music, making amazing music that fits on our station perfectly. 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
1: You know, going back to local artists for a moment, it's written into our DNA here at WRUR and WITH that we are here for local musicians and we're here for the community. So, I mean, I don't need to go into detail about how hard it is for musicians to break into the scene, to get heard, to get noticed in this freaking tornado, awful hurricane of media that we're just blasted in the face with every day.
0: Yeah.
1: You know, without a station like us, you know, these artists are staring down, or rather staring up, like a huge skyscraper. Like, how would you ever expect to get your music on the radio anywhere else? You know, going back to that analogy, if commercial radio is a skyscraper, we are on the ground level. You can walk into our front door.
0: We're a cute little warm cabin. We got cookies in the oven.
1: We're a mom and pop. Really, yeah. Ultimately, we really are a mom and
0: There's
1: pop.
0: There's a hot pie on the windowsill.
1: Oh, yeah. Great imagery. Yeah, I mean, again, it's written into our DNA that we are here for local musicians, and we're here ultimately to serve the community. And what better way to serve the community than to feed them back members of their community that, you know, they hear on the radio, then they can turn around and go catch one of their live shows or run into them in the grocery store.
0: Mm-hmm.
1: You know, what would Rochester and the Finger Lakes look like without our platform? I love doing these pledge drives because it's so like apparent, like clear to me the power of radio and how proud I am to be working here to be doing this work for the community. And, you know, speaking of these pledge drives specifically, I love reminding people how important this is and reminding myself.
0: Mm-hmm.
1: So, you know what? Shout out to our longtime lurkers, I like to call them, who are listening right now, who, you know, you turn on the radio dial, you turn on your car, and we're always here, but maybe you're not a member yet. Okay. 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
0: Yeah, and you can be like Peter from Penfield. Shout out to Peter as a brand new member. Thank you so much, Peter. Thanks for joining us. Thanks for joining our journey and for supporting local artists. Also, Anne donated as well and gave a gift. Thank you so much, Anne. We've been raising money all afternoon to continue this type of programming for you. And there are some really fun thank you gifts. We only do the thank you gifts during the pledge drive. 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But during our drive, we do some fun gifts. 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We've got a subscription to the New York Times Games. Those are super fun. There is a Rochester by Water cruise for two. And of course, those Wilco tickets. But there's only so many Wilco tickets. There's only a couple of pairs left. that is like a whole VIP experience. You're going to get to have some drinks with me before the show. You're going to get priority seating. And it's at this beautiful venue, Beacon Skiff Apple Orchard. 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
1: Yeah, Hannah, and we just got a $1,000 donation. I don't see a name attached to that, but if you're listening, thank you so, so much.
0: That's incredible.
1: It really is. And I mean, you know, what I said before, like, this person decided that the service we bring them is worth $1,000. I mean, there's hardly words to express, like, what that means to us. I'm sure to you, the work that you're doing here every day. You know, think about all our subscriptions that we're paying for, some that we probably haven't used in a couple weeks or even a couple months. I know there's a couple streaming services that I really need to cancel, actually.
0: Time to do a purge, get rid of the things that you don't need, and contribute to things that you use every single day, like The Root. You know, do you always have us on in your car? The answer is probably yes if you're listening to us right now. I know so many people, like my dad, shout out to Jack, who is listening 24/7. His radio is literally always on. It's on when he's there, when he's not there, when he's sleeping, when he's awake, when he's making dinner. It's always on, and it's always turned to The Root. So if you are that person, if you're sitting there listening and enjoying, maybe you're already a member. Maybe you've been giving it $10 a month for the past 5 years. I'm calling on you to raise that. Maybe we could switch that up to $15 a month or $20 a month. 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
1: You know, we gained so many new members last year when there was a big push to close the gap left by the CPB funding being cut. And thankfully, we closed that gap. We are so thankful to everybody who stepped up to help us do that. But that gap still remains. 2026 will be the first year in the Root's history without federal funding. Think about that. Really think about that. I mean, we closed the $1.9 million gap, but guess what? The gap returns. I can't actually give you an exact number of what the gap is now, but it is still there. We are still missing federal funding that for the entire Root's existence, almost 30 years, we're operating without it. So we are calling on the community to step up, to put your money behind a service that I think you probably do use every day. WRUR, WITH, you love it. You know what to expect, and you know that what you get is going to be quality. It's going to improve your life. It's certainly, we hope, not going to take away from your happiness the way so much media today does. And we hope that you will put some money behind that at theroot.org or by calling 1-800-295-9994. And thank you so much to everyone who has already donated.
0: Getting back to the tunes here, I'm going to play some Who for you. This is Magic Bus. 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

0: Aretha Franklin Live at Fillmore West came out in 1971, and correspondent John Morrison says you can hear the energy of the 60s counterculture movement and civil rights gains in her performances.
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0: Another amazing local artist, Greg Stackhouse Prevost from the Chesterfield Kings, Rochester Legends, if you will. That was No Hallelujah for Glory off of his solo album, After the Wars. A La La's with Catamaran and The Who with Magic Bus. You're on the air with Hannah Mayer listening to WRUR and WITH. I'm joined in the studio with Katie Eppner because it is our spring pledge drive. 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Also, I want to give you guys some facts. So WXXI pays roughly $60,000 every month to bring you programs like the World Cafe and Mountain Stage. And the CPB has closed, so those costs will likely increase. 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
1: That's right, Hannah. This is Katie Eppner. I am not a radio person. I'm a video person, but I truly love getting behind the mic every couple of months to do these pledge drives because I love our mission so much. I believe in our mission, and I love telling people about it. If you know me in real life, I've probably given you my spiel, but seriously, I'm I'm not just saying it. I mean, public media is... It's really our last hope. It's our only hope in a world that is just getting more and more commercialized, more homogenized, conglomerated, all these big words. It stinks. It's affecting us. It's affecting our community. But WXXI, WRUR, WITH, we are public media serving the community. It's written into our DNA. And I would wager a lot of the corporations that basically run our lives now, that's nowhere near their DNA. 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That is not the case here. Of course, you know that.
0: 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And speaking of NPR, we've got some news coming up for you. We're going to be right back after 3 minutes of news, and we've got more music right here on The Root.
2: Live from NPR News in Washington, I'm Libby Casey. President Trump has moved to abandon his $10 billion case against the IRS over the leak of his tax returns years ago. NPR's Carrie Johnson reports the settlement creates a path for the president's allies to recover money from taxpayers.
3: The Justice Department says the president will receive an apology but no direct financial payments. Instead, DOJ will create an anti-weaponization fund, some $1.7 billion, to compensate people who were targeted by the Biden administration. Acting Attorney General Todd Blanche says the machinery of government should never be weaponized against Americans. Nearly 100 Democrats in Congress are trying to block the move. Senator Elizabeth Warren of Massachusetts says the new pool of money is, quote, corruption on steroids, a slush fund to reward MAGA allies. Watchdogs warn the new fund could be used to reward people who riot at the U.S. Capitol nearly 5 years ago. Carrie Johnson, NPR News, Washington.
2: An American doctor is among the newly confirmed cases in an outbreak of Ebola in East Central Africa. Dr. Satish Pillai with the Centers for Disease Control and Prevention says the doctor was working in the area.
4: I can now confirm that there's one case of Ebola in an American who was exposed as part of their work in the Democratic Republic of Congo.
2: The doctor developed symptoms over the weekend and tested positive late Sunday. Pillai says he has been moved to Germany for treatment. The World Health Organization is calling the Ebola outbreak in the DNC and Uganda a public health emergency of international concern. So far, there are 300 suspected cases with more than 118 deaths. The variant of Ebola is rare with no approved vaccines. A jury in California today ruled that Elon Musk waited too long to file claims against OpenAI CEO Sam Altman in a case that pitted two of the tech world's biggest personalities against each other. But as NPR's John Ruich reports, Musk's legal team says they will appeal.
5: Musk accused Altman and others of breaching a charitable trust when they turned OpenAI into a for-profit entity that's now worth hundreds of billions of dollars. The artificial intelligence juggernaut was founded 11 years ago as a nonprofit to benefit humanity. Musk was there at the beginning but left after a disagreement. He argued that Altman and OpenAI president Greg Brockman jettisoned OpenAI's founding mission and profited from the creation of its for-profit arm. The jury of nine people took less than 2 hours to decide that the case, which was filed in 2024, was outside the three-year statute of limitations. The judge in the case agreed and dismissed the claims immediately. John Ruich, NPR News, Oakland, California.
2: Oil prices and stock markets worldwide swung with uncertainty today over questions about the Iran war. President Trump announced today that he will hold off on a military attack planned for tomorrow. The S&P 500 swiveled between gains and losses throughout a shaky Monday. This is NPR News.
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0: You're back on the air with Hannah Mayer, tuned in to WRUR and WITH, The Root. It's 89 degrees in Rochester. It's a beautiful sunny day, and it's going to drop down to 68, so it's still going to be warm tonight. There is a slight chance of showers this evening, but mostly cloudy conditions, bringing us into tomorrow with another sunny day. High of 89 tomorrow, and then it's going to start to drop tomorrow night. A low of 55 for Rochester, and showers are fairly likely for tomorrow night. Ithaca, 90 degrees. It's going to get down to 68 tonight. Mostly clear, and then tomorrow, mostly sunny with a high of 93. And then the afternoon and evening tomorrow, there's a chance of thunderstorms and showers, bringing it down to 64 for the low tomorrow in Ithaca. 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And you can see that at theroot.org or call 1-800-295-9994. Now I'm going to start off our 5 o'clock hour. That's right. It's after 5. I hope you had a great work day. I've got this song from King Tuff. I love this song. Newer release. It's called Twisted on a Train. You're listening to Afternoons with Hannah Mayer.

0: That's the Allman Brothers Band. Good, clean, fun. That's what we're having here in the studio. It's Hannah Mayer and Katie Eppner. It is our spring fundraising drive. We are raising money for The Root. Why, you ask? Because we are member supported. We are member funded. We're public. We're nonprofit. 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You love it. You want to keep us on the air. Right, Katie? Right? 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And so many people tell me that they just listen to the station all day long. 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
1: Yes, Hannah. 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

0: season ahead and enjoying outdoor music where the air doesn't hurt my skin. 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
1: Yeah, we'll see what happens, see where the night takes us.
0: 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It truly is so special. And, you know, I don't even want to put this image in your head, but for a second, imagine what Rochester and the Finger Lakes would be without this service. I don't like to think about it. And if you also don't like that, then we invite you to put your money behind our mission at theroot.org or by calling 1-800-295-9994. You can find those Wilco tickets there in a little drop-down menu of all our thank you gifts. And let's see how many pairs we have left. I think we have about 5 pairs left. And once those pairs are gone, then you're going to miss your opportunity to get premium parking, priority seating, and pre-show drinks with Hannah. And honestly, a cool part that we're not even mentioning is like other Root supporters. That's another cool, just such a cool thing about our community. It's like, you know, if you're a member and you meet another member, you know that there's just an unspoken bond. You know, that bond is that you love music, that you love Rochester, and that you care about protecting something that is truly sacred, that we've been, you know, keeping strong here on the radio. And, you know, it's not been easy. Of course, CPB funding was cut last year, but we miraculously closed that $1.9 million gap. But guess what? The gap remains. The gap is back. 2026 will be the first year that we are operating without federal funding in our entire history. You know, the air in the building here is always positive. We are always, I mean, truly everyone comes into work proud to do the work that we're doing. But, you know, there's nerves too. And I don't need to go into that because it's obvious. But what we can do about it is encourage our listeners to make a gift of support. Again, you can do that at theroot.org or by calling 1-800-295-9994.
1: Yep, and you can be like Angela in Rochester, who just became a monthly sustainer. Thank you so much for doing that, Angela. Being a monthly sustainer is really the best way to help us and support us because we can rely on that money from month to month. And maybe you're already a monthly sustainer. Maybe you've been giving $10 a month for the past 5 years. It's really easy to kind of just like let it flow. It comes out of your right from your bank account or from your card. It's really easy to set up. But maybe you've got more in your budget now. Maybe you can increase that to 20. Maybe you can increase that to $50 a month. Maybe you just paid off your car. I mean, what was that? $600 a month? If you can afford to give $100 a month to a radio station that you care about, that gives away tickets, that is bringing media to a world where we are where we're getting into territory where AI is not only playing the music, but AI is also the host. I'm already hearing it on the mainstream stations. It sounds like a human. It's not. That is a robot person that they've programmed to say whatever they want it to say. I also found out some horrible information at this convention that I was at. AI is churning out 700,000 songs a day. And those songs are being pumped into mood playlists on your mainstream streaming services like Spotify or Apple Music. So what these companies are doing is they're creating the AI-generated songs, and then they're putting them on their own platform. So all of the money is going to them, and none of the money is going to the artist. That is something we will never do. Let me tell you, I will go to my grave over this. We will never play AI music on this radio station. We're going to be playing local artists. We're playing real people that are creating art and putting that out into the world for you artists just like us and people in the community that want to be part of something. 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I'm sorry, I'm getting emotional. I'm getting a little heated about this because I couldn't believe that the numbers of AI

0: 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That just like blew my mind. 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
1: You know, I want to talk to the people listening who, I use this term a lot, are longtime lurkers. I was one for a very long time. This actually, the 2026 will be my 10th year here on State Street at WXXI, and I've loved every second of it. But, you know, for a long time, I was a lurker because what that means is I wasn't a member. And yet I would turn on my car and 99% of the time, it's already on 88.5. It's easy to take for granted. It's kind of the model because we will always be free. We'll always be accessible to every corner of our community. But it doesn't happen by accident and it doesn't happen easily. It happens because 24,000 members of our community have stepped up and put money behind our mission. And it's got to keep going. You know, we got to keep that growing because unfortunately, costs are rising and money is going away for all sorts of reasons. So again, you longtime lurkers out there, really think about how often you are listening to us, how often you're using our service, and, you know, how often we are sparing you from the gloom of the world by serving you great music. Just program that enriches your life, that you carry with you long after you've left the car or turned your radio off or anything like that. Really think about what dollar value you would put on that. And also, if you need a little bit more coaxing, think about what you're paying for your other subscription services. Something like, you know, a streaming service that maybe you haven't watched a show on there in a couple weeks, maybe a couple months. Why are you putting $15 to $20 a month behind that when you could be putting it behind something that actually serves your community members? Mm-hmm. Really consider it. And once you have thought it through thoroughly, you can go to theroot.org or call 1-800-295-9994. We would so love to hear from you. Oh, and I was corrected. We now have 31,000 members. And I believe our, you know, monumental push last year to close the CPP funding gap got us to that number. Last I checked, it was 24,000. So that's actually incredible.
0: That's amazing.
1: Thank you. Truly, this is, I've never spoken to this many people at once, but to those 31,000 people, thank you so, so, so much for putting your money behind our mission. It is a true privilege to be here and doing this work every single day. Thank you so much for supporting that. And we hope we are making you proud. And if we are, maybe consider telling a friend to donate, increasing your donation, whatever you can. We appreciate it.
0: Thank you all so much. We're going to get back into it with some Margo Price. This song's called Landfill. 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

0: That is local artist Katie Haverly with her song Room to Grow. And Katie is going to be playing tonight as part of our Root Residency at the Little Theater Cafe. So every Monday this month, we've had a different artist, an artist that I handpicked. And I'm hoping to do more of these residencies. But tonight will be Katie Haverly again at the Little Theater Cafe. That is from 7 to 9 p.m. Before Katie, we heard Allison Russell with Rainbows and Margot Price starting off our set with Landfill. It is our spring membership drive. I'm in the studio with Katie Eppner. Hey, Katie.
1: Hey, Hannah. Happy to be here. Love being here. Proud to be here.
0: 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I mean, one of the big reasons that I love this station so much is the hosts. All the hosts are completely different, and you'll notice our shows are a little bit different, too. We've got specialty shows like Blacks and Blues and Rejuvenation, and then we've got our everyday shows like Open Tunings with Scott Regan and then my show in the afternoon. But every night you're going to find a different host as something different, something to discover. There's a lot of musical discovery that happens on The Root. We've got deep cuts. We've got classics. 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TheRoot.org or 1-800-295-9994. And you can donate there.
1: Talk about music discovery. I remember discovering WRUR back when I was, pretty much started driving, 15, discovered this incredible radio station. And I was like, why is everything so good here? That was kind of before I knew really what the model was here. I was just like, oh, my God, like it truly felt like an oasis in the middle of a desert or a garbage heap, if you will. I love radio
0: of popular music.
1: Yeah. I've got a lot of commercial stations preset in my car and, they're enjoyable. But talk about music discovery. I was Shazamming like every song. It was so cool. And then, working here and meeting the DJs. And I mean, you guys are a special flavor of people. I got to tell you, you've got people who are into art. You've got people who are into cars, and then you've got people who are into music, and you're a really special breed. And it's so special that we have you guys behind the mic, sharing your passion with the community. And where else are you going to get that than WRUR, WITH, and that is supported by member support. And you can join the many others who have done so at theroot.org or by calling 1-800-295-9994.
0: Yes, and there are only 4 pairs of tickets left for the VIP Wilco tickets. That's on June 16th at Beacon Skiff in Lafayette. And they're dwindling down. Basically, for the face value of the tickets, you're not only going to get the tickets, but a VIP package with better parking, which, come on, we all want that. We're going to have a couple of drinks before the show. I'll be there, and a couple of my cohorts will be there as well, enjoying that with you. And where else can you get something cool like that other than here on The Root? And I'm going to give out some shout-outs. We got a couple new gifts coming through, Patrick in Rochester. Thank you so much, Patrick, for enjoying my show. I really, really appreciate hearing from the listeners. So many of you reach out or talk to me in person. And, as far as radio goes, I'm fairly new to radio. I've been doing it for about 2 years now, and I could not be happier here doing this for you guys. I mean, this is my job. I come to work and I get to do this all day. It's an absolute dream come true for me. So I think humanizing our hosts and just remembering that I'm just a part of the community, just like you all, is really important. We're out here listening to you, playing music with you, hanging out with you in your car at work or at home. And thank you so much to Patrick, to Catherine, and all of our new members who went to theroot.org and donated there or called 1-800-295-9994.
1: 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And You know, I imagine if you're listening right now, you probably listen a lot. And it's an easy thing to take for granted because that's kind of the model that we'll always be free, we'll always be accessible. But it doesn't happen by accident. It doesn't just happen. It happens because at this point, 31,000 of your neighbors have stepped up to become members of the station and put their money behind our mission. 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That's what it is. 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That's what it is. Mm-hmm. And you can achieve their dream at theroot.org or by calling 1-800-295-9994.
0: Yep. And we've only got a little bit. We got about 10 minutes left in our pledge drive. And I want to just give a shout out again to the thank you gifts. Those are only available during the pledge drive. So take a look at those on the website, theroot.org. We've got mugs, shirts, bags. We've got dinner and a movie for two at the Little. And these are all if you become a sustaining member. And that they're all at different ranges, too. We've got $10, $15, $20 a month. Doing something like that really helps us budget for things. And I've been talking about this for a while, but we want to do more stuff in the community, like our Root residency at the Little Theater Cafe, which is happening every Monday this month. So I'll be there tonight hanging out with Katie Haverly. And we want to do more big stuff too, throw shows, I mean, have a festival, stuff like that. That stuff costs a lot of money, and we need to help fund it, help raise for it. So we're asking you to contribute to make more things happen in the community. 1-800-295-9994 or theroot.org.
1: Yep, I want to go through the thank you gifts real quick. 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Anyway, it's black, it's yellow, it's got words and pictures on it, and you should check it out at theroot.org. You can see it there. That is coming in stickers, mugs, totes, and t-shirts. Yep. Expect to hear more about that tomorrow, because guess what? I would wager you're probably going to be listening tomorrow. So thank you so much for your support. Thank you so much for listening. 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And really, I mean, we've hardly scratched the surface talking about these thank you gifts. There's really cool ones.
0: There's some really cool stuff. So again, theroot.org, and we're going to get back to some tunes with a new one from Bia Badoobie. This is All I Did Was Dream of You. 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

0: That's a fun cover. That is Weezer. Here Comes My Girl by Tom Petty and the Heartbreakers. Before that, Be Abba Doobie, All I Did Was Dream of You. You're listening to The Root with Hannah Mayer and Katie Ebner's joining me in the studio. We've got just about 1 minute to tell you why you should be donating to The Root, and I'm going to give you two quick reasons. No commercials, good music. What do you got, Katie?
1: Boom. I mean, for me, it's really the connection to the community. The way that community is like written into our DNA, that we're only here to serve the community in more ways than one or even five or so many. I mean, you are the most well-connected music person in Rochester that I can think of. I mean, there's many of them. And
0: Aw, thank you.
1: I mean, it's true, though. I mean, Rochester, we're really lucky to be such a music town. But to have someone like you at the helm of this radio station, keeping artists connected, keeping community connected to the artists. I mean, you can barely place a dollar value on it, but that's kind of what we're here doing for the pledge drives, to ask you what dollar value you would assign to what WXXI, WRUR, WITH brings to your life. That's really what it is. Brass tacks.
0: That's
1: and
0: it.
1: You can make that donation at theroot.org or by calling 1-800-992-295-9994. Thank you so much for listening. 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

0: 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I'm Jim DeRogatis.
1: And I'm Greg Kot. The Violent Femmes put out their self-titled debut album in 1983. In the decades since, singer Gordon Gano has been praised for his painfully accurate depiction of American adolescence.
2: He wasn't trying to capture teen angst. He was actually a teenager. He was just writing straight from the heart. For him, the frustrations resonate throughout life.
0: We have author Nick Brown with us for a classic album dissection of the Violent Femmes' debut.
1: That's coming up on Sound Opinions.
3: Live from NPR News in Washington, I'm Libby Casey. President Trump says he will hold off on a planned military attack on Iran that he previously scheduled for tomorrow. He says leaders from Qatar, Saudi Arabia, and the UAE asked him to hold off because they believe a deal will be reached between the U.S. and Iran. NPR's Deepa Shivaram reports.
4: Trump posted on social media Sunday a warning to Iran that the clock was ticking and they better move fast or, quote, there won't be anything left of them. Now, though, Trump says there won't be a scheduled attack on Iran tomorrow, but he has informed military leaders to prepare to move forward with an attack, in his words, on a moment's notice if a deal isn't reached. Trump continues to be emphatic that any deal reached will ensure Iran does not have a nuclear weapon. The war with Iran has lasted weeks longer than Trump had originally predicted, and it's damaging Trump's approval ratings, even in his own party. Deepa Shivaram, NPR News, The White House.
3: Cuba's president says U.S. military action in the country would result in a bloodbath. NPR's Ada Peralta says this comes after a media report that Cuba was buying military drones.
5: Over the weekend, the news site Axios cited an unnamed senior U.S. official saying Cuba had acquired more than 300 military drones and was exploring the possibility of using them against the U.S. Cuba did not deny the existence of drones. It says it doesn't pose a threat to the United States, but that it has the right to defend itself. Cuban President Miguel Díaz-Canel said U.S. threats already constitute an international crime. He added, quote, should the U.S. take military action, it will provoke a bloodbath of incalculable consequences. President Trump has threatened military action against Cuba for months, saying the leadership there has to make fundamental changes to avoid it. Ada Peralta, NPR News, Mexico City.
3: The Supreme Court has avoided taking up another major legal fight over the Federal Voting Rights Act. As NPR's Hansi Lo Wang reports, the move comes after the court's conservative supermajority weakened the law's protections against racial discrimination in redistricting.
6: For decades, what's known as the Voting Rights Act Section 2 has been mainly enforced as a result of lawsuits brought by voters and advocacy groups. They've challenged hundreds of maps of voting districts and other election-related procedures with claims that they discriminate against voters of color. But in redistricting cases out of Mississippi and North Dakota, Republican officials have raised a novel argument. They argue that under Section 2, private groups and individuals do not have a right to sue. Only the U.S. Attorney General does. The Supreme Court, however, has decided not to take up that legal question for now. Instead, it's ordering lower courts to reconsider Mississippi and North Dakota's legislative districts in light of last month's ruling that put new limits on Voting Rights Act protections against racial discrimination. Anzi Luong, NPR News.
3: Lawmakers in South Carolina are debating legislation that could redraw congressional districts in favor of Republicans and give them an additional U.S. House seat in the November elections. This is NPR News in Washington. A new study finds that teens average almost an hour on their phones on school nights, and they use most of that time on social media apps. As NPR's Ritu Chatterjee reports, nighttime screen use is known to disrupt sleep and affect cognitive functioning and mental health.
7: The study included more than 650 teens who downloaded an app on their smartphone, allowing researchers to passively monitor their phone use. Study author Dr. Jason Nagata is a pediatrician at the University of California, San Francisco. He says on average, teens spend more than 50 minutes on their phones between 10 p.m. and 6 a.m. on school nights. And nearly half were on their phone at some point between midnight and 4 a.m.
8: These are important windows when most children should be asleep, and the recommendation is that kids get 10 hours or 8 to 10 hours a night.
7: He says 65% of weeknight screen time was spent on social media apps like TikTok, Instagram, and YouTube. A smaller share was spent on entertainment apps and video games. The results appear in JAMA Pediatrics. Ritu Chatterjee, NPR News.
3: A Spanish court has acquitted pop star Shakira in a tax fraud case and ordered the government to pay more than $70 million in previously imposed fines plus interest. The court ruled last month, but the documents were released today. The ruling related to the tax year of 2011. Authorities failed to prove that Spain was Shakira's primary home. She spent less than the 183 days that determined Spanish residency. Spain has tried to crack down on high-profile people, including soccer stars, for tax evasion in recent years. This is NPR.
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1: 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This week, we're doing a classic album dissection of the Violent Femmes' debut album.
0: You know, Greg, we last referenced the Violent Femmes when we did an episode on busking, episode 1016 in May 2025. And that's appropriate because these guys, this trio, got their start busking on the streets of Milwaukee, our neighbor, after you graduated from Marquette University, not long, a few years later, right?
1: Right. Bunch of friends still living in Milwaukee at the time for my time at Marquette, and they hit me to the Violent Femmes. They said, you have got to check this band out. This is before that debut album came out. And we have always loved that debut self-titled album that came out in 1983. But there's someone who has even better insights into this record than you and I, Jim. That's because he just finished writing a book on this album for the 33 and a Third series. His name is Nick Brown, and he was able to conduct new interviews with all three members of the Violent Femmes.
0: Yeah, Nick went deep, and we're fortunate to have him to share his insights as we all revel in the glories of this band and that album. Nick, you've been a fan of the Violent Femmes for decades, but you were a bit younger than us when you first encountered them, right?
2: I mean, I remember distinctly 11 years old after school at Doug Starr's house and hearing the sound from his, I didn't know it at the time, it was his older sister's bedroom. And I was just like, you know, like a preteen moth drawn to the flame. I remember going down the hallway and looking in the room and just asking, you know, like, what is this? And it, you know, it didn't hurt that his sister was older and beautiful,
0: right,
2: and blonde,
0: right,
2: and listening to this record on a boombox, and she just said, it's the Violent Femmes.
12: Tell your mind I'm stuck on this lovely girl.
2: And I'm not the only one who remembers the first time I heard the band, you know? I mean, everyone seems to remember the first time that they heard this record. I heard from so many people about those, you know, when they imprinted on the album. But yeah, for me, I was 11 years old, 1988.
1: Yeah, it did seem like one of those records that hit a particular generation. Really, you know, it was just a statement about their lives as they were between adolescence and adulthood. And I think Gordon Gano captured that perfectly on this record in a very explicit way, we should point out. It's sort of an unfiltered look at somebody's consciousness of that age. And I think that's why it spoke to so many people during that era, right, Nick? I think that's why people connected with it.
2: Well, yeah, and I think why they still connect to it. You know, Gordon said to me at one point that a friend of his had likened it, like when they first heard the record, I think they said, you know, it's like I'm listening to your diaries, you know? And there's something to that where, like, he's so vulnerable in what he's singing about. It is sort of shocking in a way to think, yeah, I can't believe this guy is saying all this out loud, you know? But, you know, something that comes with that is also the sort of universal feeling that he's tapping into that, you know, those of us listening to it thought, I've thought that exact same thing. I just, like, I can't believe he's putting it in words. And, you know, he wrote a lot of these songs when he was really young, too. And it's incredible.
0: High school. He was in high school, right?
2: That's right. Yeah. And he's like, you know, it takes a lot of confidence. And also, you know, he's being vulnerable while being confident in making this statement. It was a unique voice to hear back then and now. You know, the writing holds up. It pops. It's sharp. And it, you know, it's evocative.
0: Well, everybody has been 13. Everybody alive today has been 13 or soon will be. And, you know, capturing, I got one of the nice things about doing these classic album shows on occasion, Nick, is Greg and I get to listen nonstop, you know, for a week or two to a record that, I mean, we're always listening to new music, right? And I remember when this record imprinted on me, you know, it was playing in Pier Platters in Hoboken, and there with that cover image, which you go into, was so striking, of the little girl peering into the window. Nick's holding up the cover, and I think I bought it, you know, the same $30 spending spree with Murmur by REM, and you know, but this, it struck me anew. This is the randiest album in rock history. Randy, you could use many other words there.
2: Sure.
0: It's like, man, Gordon was just, and you know, when I first saw them at Maxwell's in Hoboken, you know, we didn't know about their sexuality. We had no idea who they were. I had gay best friends who thought this was perfectly speaking to their experience of being young and sexually frustrated. I had straight friends. I was straight. You know, no matter who you were or who you were lusting after, Gordon was singing for you.
2: Absolutely. And, you know, it's, they face what can be a weird professional burden of making an indelible artistic statement when you're young and then carrying that statement with you, you know, for the rest of your career. And it was interesting to hear them talk, and Gordon specifically, about singing songs that a lot of people ascribe to teen angst, right? And Gordon's point is, you know, that first of all, that he wasn't trying to capture teen angst. He was actually a teenager. He was just writing straight from the heart.
0: Yeah.
2: But that, you know, for him, the frustrations that he's writing about resonate throughout life. You know, he says, does sexual frustration not exist for, you know, people throughout life, for middle age? And, you know, it's interesting that they really do seem to connect with the music nightly, you know, in a way that keeps it alive. That, you know, there's a lot of improvisation as well, so musically it stays alive, but lyrically Gordon feels very connected to the material still in a way that isn't a sort of a time traveling back to when he was 15.
0: I was very moved by that quote about middle age, because he is now, you know, he's like a year older than me, and they do hold up these songs extraordinarily well. Mm-hmm. You know,
13: well, the fact that it connected to subsequent generations, I mean,
0: yeah.
13: Nick, you point this out in the book. I think the figure you quote is 7 million copies sold. You know, and it came out initially on a little indie label. It was distributed by Warner Brothers, but Slash was a West Coast punk label that traditionally did records in the 10,000s. And suddenly they have this record that over time has become hugely successful. So a lot of people do connect with it, even as adults. And as you point out, you know, when an adult listens to this record now, they are reminded of, you know, how they all felt at some point, and maybe still feel that same way.
0: Well, also you make the cogent observation that people who discovered it last year think that it just came out.
2: Yeah.
0: And that's a true test of time.
2: Yeah. You know, the way the album is recorded is in a way timeless, right? Because of the mostly acoustic instrumentation, the mostly live takes. It could have been recorded in 1950, in 1982, in 1990. It could have been recorded last year. And so it does have, especially production-wise, you know, just a style that does sort of, you know, place it outside of a specific time imprint, which I think, you know, it adds to that.
0: No, and you said, you note that the goal was sort of like, you know, we're going to use like the same equipment, the same approach that they would have used at Sun Studio.
2: Yeah. Yeah, exactly.
13: Or on the street corner that they played on in Milwaukee, which is how I found out about it. I went to college at Marquette, And, you know, I had a bunch of friends in Milwaukee after I'd graduated, and we kept in touch. And one of my friends called me up and said, you're gonna need to hear this band. And it was the Violent Femmes. And we just couldn't stop talking about it. You know, I got a copy of the record somehow ahead of time. And that's all we could talk about for weeks, you know, because we were all big Lou Reed fans, Jonathan Richman. It was right in that pocket. But you're right, the production values were very stripped down. And it needs to be pointed out, besides Gordon Gano's amazing songwriting, Brian Ritchie and Victor DiLorenzo are just, they are truly one of a kind on their instruments as well. So the sound itself didn't sound like anything in that era, and it still doesn't sound anything quite like anything now, you know?
14: You do an excellent job, Nick, and you're a musician. Well, not a musician. Like me, you're a drummer. Yeah. Tell us. Now, so Gordon's playing acoustic guitar often, but occasionally electric. Tell mm-hmm. us about what Victor and Brian were playing.
2: Right. So, you know, first of all, a lot of people, when you hear the record, you can tell that it sounds maybe a little bit different than another, you know, popular music band. But I think, you know, even if I am to tell you what instruments they're playing, it can still be hard to capture it unless you see it in real life. But we'll start with the drums, which are, I used plural there, although I'm not sure I should, because it's really, Victor's playing a snare drum.
14: Yeah.
2: And then along with that is what he calls a transiphone, which is an invented instrument that Victor made up. It's a metal, what he calls a metal bushel basket, you know, just a metal tub placed over a one-headed floor tom on a stand. And he has the transiphone to his right. He's got the snare drum in front of him. He's got one 9-inch no-name yeah. cymbal, yeah. which is not a size cymbal anyone uses in any band we really want to listen to.
14: No. Well, Stuart Copeland always had one among his arsenal.
2: Okay,
14: with the
2: so police. He gets a pass.
14: Yeah, yeah.
2: And Victor plays that setup with brushes,
14: yeah.
2: which is and standing up in the front of the stage between the other two band members. So, you know, brushes traditionally are used, you know, you think of them in jazz ballads or in country, but in popular music at the time, nobody was using brushes in this context.
14: You've played with brushes, right? I mean, anybody
2: sure.
14: who plays, right? You know, I mean, I've never made it through one song without destroying those things. You know, they're meant to be played, you know, jazzy,
2: yeah.
14: right?
2: Yeah.
14: You know, as I was really curious, and you had admirable restraint for not, how many tubs did Victor go through and how many pairs of brushes?
2: Okay, so I don't know the answer about the tub. I think the tub might have survived, but he went through
14: a lot of brushes. I'm dubious because, you know, when Bob Burt was playing with Pussy Galore, he played a gas tank with a hammer in lieu of a mounted tom. And he'd have to go to the junkyard and get a new gas tank every couple of weeks because, you know, you just beat the thing to crap.
2: Where were you when I was writing my book, Jim? I should have asked Victor about this.
14: If Modern Drummer was still at its height, we could write about, you know, the challenges of keeping your junkyard drum set together.
2: But, you know, he did have to switch. He played Regal Tip brushes, which come with a very rubbery handle. Mm-hmm. And he eventually switched away from that model because they were tearing his hands up too much.
14: Yeah, yeah.
2: So the brushes, you know, it was an intense thing for him.
13: But think how opposite that sound was from what everything, you know, this is the era of the gated drum sound.
14: Yeah, right?
2: Absolutely.
13: And the drums on rock records, mainstream rock records, sounded so artificially loud. Like, a human being's not playing that. It didn't sound organic at all. And then you listen to Victor DiLorenzo, and he's doing more with three puny little instruments than most of these other guys could, you know, imagine doing.
2: Absolutely.
13: So I think that makes it, you know, to this day, it still astonishes me how great the drums are and how much variety he worked into the rhythmic palette underneath those songs, you know.
14: And I saw him play traditional drum set when he sat in once with Plasticland,
13: yeah,
14: a great Milwaukee psychedelic rock band. You know, Victor was a great drummer, period.
2: Yeah.
14: But to be a great drummer on that intentionally minimalist set, yeah.
13: Well, we got to talk about Brian Ritchie, too.
14: Yes.
2: So Brian Ritchie, who's an incredible musician, as is Victor, but Brian was playing acoustic bass guitar, which in my experience, when I tell people that, they envision an upright bass, like what you'd see in a jazz combo. And that's not what Brian plays. He plays an acoustic bass guitar, which is more akin to what you see in a mariachi band. Mm-hmm. And, you know, he had a sort of proof of concept with his first acoustic guitar, which he got when he was 13. He put bass strings on it. And he and Victor at the time were, they were busking a lot as a sort of rhythm section for hire in town, playing with a guy named Doorway Dave, a hobo who literally like traveled in and out of town. And he eventually upgraded to his Ernie Ball Earthwood acoustic bass guitar. But, you know, the thing about Brian and Victor is they understood something that wasn't going on a lot at the time and still isn't, which is using space and dynamics to actually make music more exciting. Mm-hmm. And so with that space that Victor opens up with the minimalist drumming, it allows that acoustic

0: when he first met up with him. And so by default, you know, my friend Shannon always says this album is all lead bass.
1: Yeah.
0: Because, you know, it made room for Brian to be the one to make melodic statements on the acoustic bass guitar. And that is not a setup, especially with brushes behind you that we see in popular music.
1: You know, I want to take you through some of the songs individually. But before we do that, one of the things that strikes me, you know, having seen him, you know, tour behind this album and then times after that. And, you know, I think I'd probably stop buying Violent Femmes records about album number three or four. You know, but Gordon Gano, in this age of brand building and everybody is forever putting everything TMI about themselves, that it's impossible to find out much about who he was. You know, Baptist preacher's son, you know, still apparently, you know, in the Christian faith, you know, and they've done some gospel inflected stuff, but you know, you can't even find out, is he married? Where does he live? Who is this guy? You know, there's no internet self-promotion at all. You know, he remains a mystery, and to be able to do that in 2026 is quite a trick, don't you think, Nick?
0: Oh, absolutely. And, you know, he comes by it honestly in a way that I don't think he's trying to stay removed to cultivate, you know, his persona. I didn't get into it with him a lot about why he does stay a little bit more out of the spotlight. But if you think about it, he became famous for bearing his soul at 15, 16, 17, you know, 18-year-old. And that's got to be a weird thing to carry with you for the rest of your life when guys like me know every word that you were singing back then.
1: And you were so honest in the lyrics. Yeah.
0: Yeah. And, you know, he does maintain a remove. And yet at the same time, he's perfectly normal. He's totally sane, super smart, super literate. You know, he doesn't seem like a, you know, wild artistic recluse when you know, when you finally get him on the phone or meet up and start talking.
1: I was surprised at how frank and forthcoming he was to you. I mean, in my head, you know, Victor and Brian were very approachable. I think I'd say hi to them when I'd run into them at clubs. But, you know, Gordon was like, it was like Jonathan Richman, you know, unless you've got something profound and or you want to risk being let down, you weren't going to go up and start a conversation with him. You know, I don't know why. He just seemed too special for me to talk to. And yet he told, you know, one of the things he says to you most often is, I really don't know what that song is about. What did it mean to you, Nick?
0: Oh, my God. I was not ready for that turn when I started talking to him, when he was actually parsing song lyrics, his own lyrics with me, asking me what I thought he'd said. But, you know, I mean, it comes back to his writing. You know, he's very open. He's, you know, it's very real with him, the songwriting and the conversation about art. And when you listen to his songs and when you talk to him deeply about art, it's unlike other conversations or songs that you hear, because for whatever reason, and clearly he's been like this since he was young, he's unafraid to say what he's thinking, you know, and that makes it potent. It can make songs and points in conversations uncomfortable, but that's also sort of why we're interested.
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1: Welcome back to Sound Opinions. I'm Jim DeRogatis. My partner is Greg Kot. This week, we're doing a classic album dissection of the Violent Femmes' debut with author Nick Brown. We're about to go through each track on the album.
2: The songwriting in terms of the lyrics, I always thought were so clever because I think one of the things that makes the record stand out to me is the hooks are so oddball. And, you know, the most famous line on that, on the record, you know, where he sort of breaks down the fourth wall and talks to the listener, you know?
1: Mm-hmm.
2: I hope you know.
3: You know that this will go down on your permanent.
2: He talks about it in the book as sort of a throwaway line, but everybody loves that line.
1: Well, and you know, I forget what eight was for.
2: Because everybody heard that line in school at some point,
1: yeah,
2: right?
1: Yeah.
2: The words in added up, I think he almost summarizes what he's up to. Words hypnotize. Words make a mouth exercise. Words all fail the magic prize. Now, what does that mean exactly? But he's just kind of like, he's going with the flow. It's this stream of consciousness thing coupled with this incredible vulnerability that you were talking about. So it's a really fascinating approach to lyrics, and they're very explicit in some parts, and there's other parts where you go, what the hell is he talking about? I think that's what makes it so intriguing to people. You could keep listening to these songs and getting new stuff out of them.
1: Let's take these songs one by one, Nick, since Greg brought up Add It Up. So you're the fan, knows these songs inside out. But you got to go deep with each three of the band members. What did you learn about Add It Up?

0: which is the fourth song on the record. This is the song for me that I was terrified to play at full volume in my bedroom when I was a teenager. Right? Mm-hmm. I had Misfits albums, Dead Milkmen, Suicidal Tendencies, you know, whatever. My parents, they didn't care. They probably wouldn't have cared if they'd heard Add It Up. But when he starts describing his, you know, sexual frustration in this song, I felt like it was so dangerous. And the reason that I thought about it was that it felt like he was describing what I was thinking, right? And mm-hmm. what so many people mm-hmm. were thinking. And that's why it felt dangerous. And also, I think, why this song and a lot of the album felt so alive, you know? But the opening of this song goes through a three-step sequence of questions about a young man's sexual frustration. And by the third step, that's when the volume was coming all the way down for me in my bedroom.
1: You know, I had forgotten about that. I mean, you hear it a million times, but you forget. It's like, and this was played on college radio all the time, you know, and it's like, what did they do about that third verse?
0: Yeah, I don't know. That's a great question. But, you know, as with like so many of the tracks on this album, it seems like this song has like multiple different lives from verse to verse, even. Right.
1: Yeah.
0: And there's the bridge to this song where he's got, where Gordon sings sort of a type of, it's not a rap, but it's rap like sequence of words where, you know, the mo my mum
1: right,
0: line,
1: right.
0: which he says was probably inspired by Blondie, although he was thinking about the Surfin' Bird.
1: Yeah,
0: the 1963
1: yeah, the
0: song from the Trash
1: yeah,
0: Man.
1: Right. And that's Blondie with Fab Five Freddy. You
0: yeah,
1: know,
0: exactly.
1: As close to
0: exactly.
1: rap as the white boys got at that mm. point.
0: Right, so these are his rap influences. I don't think he was thinking of it as rap at the time, but

0: him ounce for ounce.
1: Gosh, he told me the hilarious story about one of the first reviews that came out of the album cited this song and said that in this song, Gordon Gano writes about smoking pot with his mother.
2: Right. Right.
1: Because this has this song where he's saying, "Mo my mama." Yeah. And in the lyrics, it's spelled like M-O-M-M-A. And later, Brian Ritchie pointed out, man, when you're talking about mama, like in a blues thing or a Bob Dylan thing, you don't spell it like mom with an O.
2: Right.
1: Or it's an O. Yeah, I think you're right. But, man, yeah, what a song. This one, you know, and this, I feel like captures that real potent thing that, you know, so many people talk about with the teen angst, right?
2: Right.
1: But, I think I'll take Gordon's point in that it's not teen angst. It's
2: universal.
1: It's angst around the human condition.
2: Right.
3: Yeah.
2: You know, so you obviously start with Blister in the Sun. The album starts with Blister in the Sun. You're very eloquent talking about, I didn't know. I don't do the sports, right? But this is apparently now a sports anthem because of the, you know, yes, those two flams, slightly off time. And yeah, the whole stadium,
3: DiLorenzo,
2: the whole stadium will do that.
3: DiLorenzo playing call and response on the drums.
1: That's right.
2: Yeah.
3: With bass guitar, right? At the start of the song.
2: Yeah.
3: I it is in sports stadiums. It seems like one of those, it's like the Seven Nation Army.
2: Yeah.
3: Song, that's, you know, the riff. Yeah. You know, those are the things that get people roused up in sporting events.
2: My silly punk band played in Dixon, Illinois, of all places, last week with a duo from Southern Illinois called the X-Bombers, trans front person and their wife on drums, and they covered Blister in the Sun. And in introducing it, they said, you know, no matter how bad a day you had, no matter what's going on in your life, if you just clap along in the place where you'll know when we get to, they didn't say what they were going to play yet,
3: right,
2: you know, your day's going to be better. And that's absolutely true, right, Nick?
1: Yeah. You know, I mean, that opening phrase, the melodic phrase that opens that song with the double 16th note snare, you know, response is, as you pointed out, ubiquitous in sporting stadiums. And, you know, what the guys in the band, the point they make about that phrase is that they describe it as a fanfare. And when you isolate it, it does have this universal sort of call and response thing, mm-hmm, that, of course, to us, when we would hear it in a sports stadium, blows our minds because we think,
2: what is this
1: a violent fan?
2: Yeah.
1: And they're just, you know, people who have no idea what it is responding with the clapping.
2: Well, but, you know, you are an academic as well as a novelist, Nick. There is a great academic treatise to be written about sports anthems without realizing the weirdness of the right. Because, you know, I mean, the whole stadium is going, "We will rock you." And I'm saying, did you know who Freddie Mercury was?
1: Totally. Yeah.
2: The band he named Queen, right? Okay. All right. But the mind blown part for me in your analysis of Blister in the Sun is Gaynor might have been singing "I Blister in the Sun." And I've
1: That's
2: heard
1: right.
2: my whole life, you know, let me go on like a blister in the sun.
3: Mm-hmm.
2: And he wasn't going to commit. You couldn't nail him down. And he says he sings it differently every night.
3: Mm-hmm.
1: So. Right. So we all think of the phrase as a blister in the sun, but Gordon says he has this strange condition that he says he needs to see a physician about, where he mixes up the vowels A and I. They're essentially synonymous in his head. And so he can't remember if he wrote the song like I blister in the sun or like a blister in the sun. And yeah, when I was writing the book, he asked me, what do you think it is?
3: Yeah.
1: Which I was not ready for. And you know, we sort of went through a couple iterations, and when I was writing the book, you know, he said, well, I think my idea was a blister in the sun. And he said, you know, I'd have to find my journal and see how I originally wrote it. And I made an interesting discovery just this morning when I pulled out the 40th anniversary vinyl reissue of this album, on which Gordon has handwritten all of the lyrics for the album sleeve. And this is not from his original journal, but I'm assuming he wrote this just a few years ago. And in this, he wrote, like, I blister in the sun.
0: Mm. Let me go on, like I blister in the sun. Let me go on, big hands, I know you're the one.
2: But he did have a good explanation for big hands. Big hands, I know you're the one. And I guess I've pondered that for 40 years now.
3: Mm-hmm.
1: Yeah.
2: You've solved the mystery.
1: Yeah, he's endeavoring to avoid cliche. And he was, you know, imagining ways in which writers write about a love interest, you know, that they're blonde hair, blue eyes, that they're, you know, dainty, small is often, you know, something about being beautiful. And he said he wanted to counteract that. So his physical attribute was big hands.
2: No sweet smile, no chubby cheek. You know, I love your blue eyes. I love your big hands.
1: It's so great. Yeah. I mean, that's another reason why these songs stick with us, because, you know, he's writing lines that we haven't heard and yet still make sense to us.
3: Yeah. Well, you know, and we need to talk about, we'd alluded to this earlier with Kiss Off, the breaking of the fourth wall with the, you know, this is going to go down in your permanent record.
2: Yeah.
3: And then, you know, the bridge is just brilliant with the count off. That's another part of the song that people just can't get enough of, including the brilliance of leaving off, forgetting number eight in the middle of the song,
2: what
3: right?
2: Number eight was for.
3: Yeah.
0: Seven, no tomorrow, and eight, I forget what eight was for, but nine.
3: That whole stream of consciousness, you know, I guess what I'm asking, Nick, is that it seems so spontaneous the way he sings it. Like, you know, he's just making it up on the spot. So how much, you know, forethought goes into this? How much, you know, demoing and rewriting and, what is the actual process of getting to the point where you can sing a series of lines like that?
1: Right. So vocally on the album, everything was exactly planned the way it happens. There was no vocal improvisation, or that's what Gordon says. And it, there's a lot of actual instrumental improvisation, but, it's all a product of the Femmes coming up and not being able to get gigs, essentially, because they were so weird. Mm-hmm. They could not engender a lot of support in the Milwaukee scene. And so they did, as you guys mentioned, just years of busking. And it really honed their approach with how they were interacting with the audience and how they were interacting with each other and how to make songs, you know, pop in, you know, one of the least forgiving stages possible, which is a sidewalk or, you know, a corner. So it was just tons of playing before they went into the studio. And so once they went into the studio, the tracks aren't live exactly, but, you know, there's a way you could argue it's sort of a live recording because they recorded them so quickly and it was just a mirror of what they were doing live.
2: Mm-hmm. Yeah. Well, tell us about that studio. You know, Lake Geneva, Wisconsin is the lamest Midwestern town I think I've ever visited, right? It's, you know, essentially a resort lake town.
3: Well, it's a
2: right?
3: tourist town. I mean, they hate, because all the Illinois people come there and buy houses and live there, and they hate that, you know, aspect of it. And, but yeah, it's, you know, it is a resort town.
2: It's a horrible place.
3: A Midwestern
2: resort. Did you get to
3: town.
2: Go there, Nick?
1: Maybe some listeners take for granted that everybody has a home studio these days. Mm-hmm. But in 1982, that was not the case
2: right.
1: when they recorded this album. And they had a local composer and arranger, Mark Van Hecke, who had produced demos for them, which are great. And they wanted to go into an actual studio and record. And that was really the one option. You know, Mark knew, well, there was this studio in Lake Geneva. And so that's how they ended up picking this place. But that doesn't capture any of the incredible story behind the actual location, which was that this studio was in the lounge of the Playboy Club in Lake Geneva, Wisconsin, which the Playboy Club had closed and gone out of business before the guys went into the studio there.
2: Right.
1: So the studio was still operating, I think in hopes of them generating some sort of money. What they didn't realize is that the studio was in receivership. Hmm. So they would come in one day and say, hey, where's that compression rack that we used, you know, last night? Because it would be gone.
2: Right.
1: And so they were selling gear out of the studio as the guys were, you know, trying to track this. And of course, they didn't have a lot of money. And they struck a deal with the studio where if you recorded an 8-track, the rate, the hourly rate was less than if you recorded 24 track. But the studio only had 24 track tape machines. And so it was the most ridiculous setup that they agreed to only use 8 tracks on the 24 track tape to save money. And, you know, it worked. Yes. It 70, all came together.
2: 70 shag carpeting, you know, the smells, that studio. I've been in studios like that, you know, that somehow time stopped in 1977 and, and yet they end the record with a big production number.
1: Yeah. Yeah. Well, you know, there are two big production numbers really at the end of the record, both, Gone Daddy Gone and Good Feeling are the two tracks where they expand beyond 8 tracks and use overdubs. Mm-hmm, mm-hmm. And so Gone Daddy Gone, they always envisioned as the big production number because it had developed organically with a xylophone solo on it. Mm-hmm. And they don't have a fourth xylophone player, so they knew they were going to have to
2: overdub.

0: on a record as simple as this, having an overdub of xylophone, tambourine, and bass drum makes it the big production number.
1: Yeah.
0: Also on Good Feeling, the final track, that has overdubs as well. Gordon plays a violin solo, and Mark Van Hecke, the producer, plays a beautiful piano part on it. I mean, to say those are big production numbers is a stretch, but they have overdubs.
2: Well, and it certainly was the only xylophone solo I heard in 1983. I mean, it's like, you know, on a rock record.
1: It's such a traditional, in some ways, 50s Sun Studio kind of rockabilly tune. And then comes in this weird, you know, avant-jazz xylophone solo.
2: Yeah, yeah. You're in the middle of a modern jazz quartet record.
1: Yeah,
2: right?
1: What are they doing?
2: Milt Jackson.
1: Yeah.
0: And that solo is so catchy and so great.
2: It is.
0: You know, I play air xylophone to that solo every time it comes on. But the way, I love the story behind the way it developed, which was, you know, when they were busking, they discovered that they didn't make as much money when Victor De Lorenzo, their drummer, was with them. He was a little bit older and a little bit more put together looking.
1: Yeah.
0: And so when it was just Gordon and Brian, I think they looked a little more destitute and they got more tips. And so there was a day that Gordon and Brian went out to busk by themselves and in hopes of making more money. And Brian had found a xylophone on the side of the street and brought it and worked up this part. And, you know, Brian will say it's probably, you know, one of the most prominent mallet, you know, parts in popular music. He was inspired a lot by the mallet work that the Stones did.
1: Yeah, Brian Jones.
2: Brian Jones could pick up an instrument and make music on it, right?
1: Sitar, no
2: Ritchie
1: problem.
2: Was that guy.
1: Yeah.
2: Yeah.
0: That's exactly right.
2: When we return, we'll look at just how different the members of the Violin Femmes were from one another. That's in a minute on Sound Opinions.
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0: Welcome back to Sound Opinions. I'm Jim DeRogatis. My partner is Greg Kot. We're wrapping up our classic album dissection of a record we love, The Violent Femmes' self-titled debut with author Nick Brown.
1: One other thing I think we need to discuss is the fact that these three guys, you know, if you picked a band, you go, these three guys don't belong in the same band.
0: Yeah.
1: They're all like such hugely different people. The personalities don't naturally mesh. Like, you can see the Beatles and you go, I understand how these guys made music together. Yeah. But the Violent Femmes were mismatched personalities who made an incredible musical alchemy, right? I mean...
2: Totally. And of course, that's not new for bands, right? That the band becomes more than a sum of its parts. But with the Violent Femmes, it's very interesting because, you know, when they got together, Gordon was literally in high school. Their first gig was playing at his National Honor Society induction ceremony at the high school.
0: And it got him kicked
2: Rufus
0: out.
2: King High School. Yeah. And they got kicked. They got kicked out. Classic. I mean, the whole thing is like a John Hughes, you know, screenplay. But Victor and Brian were both older than Gordon.
0: Mm-hmm.
2: And Gordon's songs are impeccable. And honestly, you know, Jim, as you probably heard last weekend playing that show, you know, his songs work really in any setting.
0: Yeah.
2: Bands can try them on, and the craft of the songs means they work. And so I feel like Gordon would have ended up having success as a songwriter in some shape or form. But Victor and Brian were wildly sophisticated, you know? I mean, Victor at the time was acting in an experimental theater group in Milwaukee called Theater X. He'd replaced Willem Dafoe, who had gone on.
0: Some punter named Dafoe, yeah.
2: Yeah, so he's involved in experimental theater. You know, Brian is a huge fan of Sun Ra and is deep in jazz. Brian and Victor are both technically really advanced on their instruments. And then they meet this super precocious, you know, young songwriter with great songs. And so I feel like Gordon, I mean, of course he was lucky that he met them, but it really, there's a sophistication to the, you know, the sum of those parts that is really unique.
0: I love the, you had asked Victor if he, you know, felt super exposed playing these, you know, hyper-conscious, angst-ridden, you know, adolescent frustration anthems. And he said, hey, man, I've been naked on stage with Theater X.
1: Yeah.
0: No, I'm not going to feel exposed doing anything ever.
2: No. Yeah, they were very, very confident on stage. And in one of their first shows, maybe their first show, that they billed themselves as the Violent Femmes, they actually got a group of women to come on stage to sit at the instruments to pretend that they were the Violent Femmes. And then the actual Femmes came out and said, no. And
0: right.
2: So they always had this sort of theatrical element in mind about the show.
0: Well, and that name is key too, because in 1983, you know, to be embracing the alternate version of sexuality, the many alternate versions, I mean, they didn't look like a rock band, and that still took a lot of guts. Look how long before Husker Du or REM came out of the closet, you know, and to call yourselves, and Greg, no offense to Milwaukee, I do love Milwaukee dearly. You know, it's not the most enlightened burg in the world. It's not like Chicago. To call yourselves the Violent Femmes and play on the street in Milwaukee.
1: Like all big Midwestern cities, there are pockets of enlightenment.
0: Yes.
1: Culture and people who are, you know, cutting against the grain. The Violent Femmes were part of that crowd, and that's who embraced them early on.
0: Yeah. But in America in 1983, to call yourself Violent Femmes.
1: You know, in the Midwest in general, you know, just, you know, I love that about them. And at the same time, they were embraced. I mean, the Milwaukee Journal gave them the biggest newspaper in town, right? Gave them a rave review on this record. They definitely embraced it, but it wasn't like, as Vic was saying, they weren't a hugely popular band. The famous story is, of course, that the Pretenders saw them busking and invited them to open a show, and that was probably the first real stage they played on, Nick. I don't know the true lore of that, but does that sound semi-accurate to you, that the Pretenders gig might have been their first one on an actual stage?
2: They had been on a stage before in a few different places, but that was their first show at that, you know, level.
1: Yeah.
2: Definitely not a stage like that. And yeah, they, you know, the Pretenders were playing in town, so they knew there was going to be a line of people waiting for tickets. Perfect captive audience. So they sat, you know, they set up
1: right
2: out beside the line of people. And the wife of the guitarist came out and heard them playing and just thought, oh, my God, and went back in, mm-hmm. got her husband. And that's how they ended up getting on stage. And, you know, people

0: a long time have talked about that as their breakthrough moment. And it was and it wasn't. It led to nothing tangible professionally. They didn't get more gigs. If anything, just people in town were frustrated with them afterwards. Like, how did these guys get that gig?
1: Yeah, right? We worked so hard. Yeah.
0: Yeah. But it was a real boost of confidence at a time when they needed it most, because Brian and Victor were getting ready to move to Minneapolis.
2: Mm-hmm.
0: And that was right around when they started to think, wait a minute, we should stay in town. Yeah. And we're glad they did.
2: Mm-hmm. So an incredible slow build to get to 7 million albums sold. Did you get a sense, Nick, of, I mean, because that's a music industry that doesn't exist anymore. Right.
0: Yeah.
2: And the last heyday of that industry comes in like really the alternative rock era. But were these guys set for life because of that?
0: So the management says that streaming and licensing is huge. And this record is just going on and on and on. They tour, and when they tour, people come out, their shows are sold out, and they are crazy. And so they're making a living. And I think that, they're probably set. You know, I don't have real insight into their financial state, but I did ask Gordon at one point when we were talking, I asked him, you know, when they were recording this record, what was your vision of success? You know, like, what did you think was going to happen? And he said, oh, that's easy. There were two things. One, we would either be a success like, Richard Hell and the Voidoids, and get in a van and drive around to a few punk clubs that we could sell out and make a living, or we'd be playing stadiums. Mm. He said, we had no idea there was anything in between. And then he said, so I guess that means we're rock middle class.
2: Mm-hmm.
0: And he also said to me at one point, he said, I think we're the most unknown known band.
2: Yeah.
0: And, you know, there's something about that middle ground that, you know, is interesting, but also I think speaks to, Jim, what you were mentioning earlier about Gordon. And, you know, the Valentines have always operated outside of the mainstream. Even at their height of success, they always seemed like they just weren't playing the same game as other acts or the industry. And they've sort of maintained that, but, licensing streaming is huge with this record still.
2: So you focused just on the first album. In the years subsequent, there's licensing fights between the guys in the band. They, you know, they get together, they break up, they reunite. You know, Victor moves on. There's all these other albums. You know, Nick, I admire just focusing on this one record, right? But if you had to sum up afterlife of the Violent Femmes, what would you say about it? Are you as big a fan of other music that they did, or?
0: Oh, I'm a fan. I'm not an authority like I am on the first record, mm-hmm. But what I would say about them is integrity of songwriting throughout. You listen to Gordon's most recent songs, and they're good and super interesting and surprising still, And so I think there is a through line of integrity of songwriting and instrumental sophistication still. Mm-hmm. You come back to the fact that Brian is obsessed with jazz. Nobody loves Sun Ra more than Brian Ritchie, And like, there's something about that I think keeps their compass point in an interesting way, that is organically sort of like, well, unique, but just sort of true to them. So other records haven't been as big, right? 1991, they had a hit with Why Do Birds Sing? And they had a great song called American Music.
3: I like American music.
0: Baby. Incredible song. What's interesting about their debut album came out in 1983, but there is a lot of confusion about when that album actually came out. A lot of people thought it came out in the 90s because the build was so slow, right? And, we mentioned that they've sold 7 million copies of this record. In my mind, that means nothing, because I'm remembering all of the dubbed blank cassette tapes I saw as a teenager, which, were everywhere. And so because of the, you know, sort of mysterious album cover, the fact that there were a lot of dubbed cassettes, and that the build was so slow, a lot of people don't know this record came out in the early 80s, let alone that some of these songs were written in the 70s, right?
2: Mm-hmm.
0: But, you know, this record never reached the Billboard, you know, Hot 100 or whatever until 1991. And so it sort of peaked. It just touched the bottom at the same time that Why Do Birds Sing came out, and they had that hit with American Music. Very unusual, slow success story. And I describe it as this album going viral via cassette over 8 years.
4: Yeah. We've been talking to Nick Brown about a great book on the Violent Femmes debut album, self-titled. Nick, thanks so much for enlightening us about it.
0: Thank you guys for having me. I've listened to you guys a million times. This is so great for me to be a part of this.
2: Oh, thank you. That's awfully nice to say.

0: Well, that concludes our discussion on the Violent Femmes. As always, though, we want to hear from you. Leave us a voice message on our website, soundopinions.org. It was a real pleasure, Greg, to live with that album in depth, prepping for this show. I wonder if our listeners are having that experience, too. But what is on the show next week?
1: Next week, Jim, we're going to talk with Jeffrey Himes, who is an expert on the all things Willie Nelson.
0: Oh, yeah.
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0: Thanks, as always, to our Patreon community, especially Lee C. of Brooklyn, who listens to WNYC. 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
4: The very first Windham Hill Records release happened 50 years ago. It was guitarist Will Ackerman's In Search of the Turtle's Navel. That modest release launched a movement. I'm John DiLiberto. 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

0: Live from the Momentary in Bentonville, Arkansas, it's E-Town on the Road with this week's guest from Nashville, Tennessee, Parker Millsap, our interview guest, Tom Rohr, and fantasy recording artist, Allison Russell. I'm Helen Forrester. Right now, join me in welcoming our host, Nick Forrester.
1: Thank you, Helen. Thanks, everybody. Welcome. Welcome to E-Town on the Road here in Bentonville. We are glad to be here at the Momentary. You know, for those of you who are listening who don't know, Momentary is a repurposed processed cheese factory that has been converted to a performance space, an art space. And we're really happy to be part of that transformation and to be part of the programming here at the Momentary. They're doing a great job. They've only been open a few years, but it's a great example of how they've actually sort of embraced the history of this place. There are telltale signs out there in the lobby of what it used to be. The old industrial machinery is still there because history is important. History is part of the transformation. And the same is true, really, of any artist, any creative endeavor. It starts with a backstory. It's informed by the present moment, real life experience, and that is certainly true of our artists this week. Up first, Allison Russell has only recently been able to tell some of the stories from her childhood. To say it was a rough childhood is an understatement. She had a decade of abuse. She was homeless. It was a tough time, and it took an invitation from a friend of hers, Rhiannon Giddens, to participate in a collaborative program featuring black women who played the banjo and their stories. It took that, in a way, to help her be able to open up that chapter and translate it into songs. And that produced the record that is her most recent project that's gotten all kinds of attention, nominated for Grammy Awards, lots of attention with good reason. It's because that depth of emotion that comes from that is real and it's palpable. The record is called Outside Child. Allison has been on E-Town a few times, but this is the first time she's here on her own with her own band, and we're thrilled that we can welcome her here. So please help me welcome to the stage, along with her band, Allison Russell.
2: This song really changed our lives, and it brought us to the Grammys and the Juno Awards and the Americana Awards on both sides of the Atlantic and the International Folk Awards and the Canadian Folk Awards, and it's taken us to the Libera Awards, and it's been very surreal.

0: Thank y'all so much.
1: I grew up in Montreal, Quebec, Canada.

0: Allison Russell, you know, you did a brave thing. You had this invitation to participate in this creative endeavor with some other strong women and opened the floodgates to your creativity and broke that bit of writer's block you were going through. But you, when you chose to make this music, you found a community that included British singer Yola and McCrary sisters and others who
1: Ruth
0: helped.
1: Moody, Erin Ray, and my current incredible circle of goddesses. There's 15 of us, women from the ages of 22 to 62, and we made this new album called The Returner together, and it was so joyful. And with our three chosen brothers, my partner JT Nero, his brother Drew, and a wonderful engineer named Brandon Bell. So they were the initiated brothers into the witch circle.
0: Oh, man.
1: Good witch circle.
0: Yeah. Let's also not forget just your amazing band that sounds so good.
1: I know. They were all part
0: These
1: of it. So Elena
0: so
1: Kamlas, Elizabeth Cooper Walker,
0: Elizabeth.
1: Joy Clark. We just have an incredible collective of women, and all of them are artists, writers, producers, multi-instrumentalists in their own right. You know, they're moonlighting with me. I'm so lucky that they're willing to do this with me.
0: That's cool. Let's drop a few more names while we're at it.
1: Okay. I love dropping names.
0: You did get to sing a song with Nora Jones at Willie Nelson's 90th birthday party at the Hollywood Bowl.
1: I did get to do
0: Not
1: that.
0: Not many people get to do that. You got to do that.
1: I have had the biggest crush on her for like 20 years. We got to do this song together, Seven Spanish Angels, which is one of Willie's favorite songs that he and Ray Charles became friends over. They were actually, each of their teams was trying to get that song, and they decided, let's just sing it together.
0: Yeah.
1: So Nora was playing the role of Ray Charles, and I was playing the role of Willie Nelson, and we had to sound check it in front of Willie Nelson, which was really nerve-wracking, but he was like, sounds great, girls, you know, from his little golf cart. Around
0: Well, another name that deserves dropping, I think, is Brandi Carlile.
1: Is there Bramley here tonight? So for those of you who don't know Bramley, we are a chosen family, and Brandi Carlile is our heart. You know, she has been making music mean even more for so long. Yeah. She and her incredible wife, Catherine Shepherd, they don't just run an amazing business that where they, you know, all the tide that rises, all the ships and all the artists like me that they pull along in their wake, but they also run the Looking Out Foundation, which amplifies the efforts of so many different nonprofit organizations that are really working on harm reduction across the board in our communities, whether it is LGBTQ plus equal rights, whether it is fighting for sensible gun legislation in America, and I am wearing my red shirt for Moms Demand tonight because it has touched my community very deeply. And I think everyone on all sides of all aisles can agree that it's time for a change, and it's just figuring out how we come to that agreement of what that can look like, and that we can honor our founding documents and still have well-regulated approach to gun control in this country, right?
0: Mm-hmm. Yeah.
1: So, yeah, I believe that very strongly, and so does Brandi.
0: It's amazing how many places you can find to be passionate and to be an advocate and a spokesperson for. I got an email from a friend today, and their little signature said something like, every day I am torn between saving the world and savoring the world.
1: Oh.
0: And I just wonder how you're
1: it's
0: doing
1: both.
0: With the latter. Are you doing enough savoring?
1: I think when you savor the world, you want to save it too, right? And the world, I think about this a lot. I think about the precipice that we're on. We are pushing ourselves. We are these precocious, brilliant, but emotionally very immature of a species, if you just look at us as a whole. We are in our adolescence, and it's a really scary, precarious time to be in one's adolescence. A lot of people don't survive their adolescence, right? Because they can't imagine it getting better. We're in an epidemic of that right now. And I think that as a species, we're on that precipice. You know, are we going to keep doing the self-destructive behaviors that make the planet uninhabitable for us? The planet will go on, just as it went on after the dinosaurs, right? But I would like for us to have a future on this planet, and I know we can do that together, and I know you all have been doing that work so much in who you choose to amplify on this show, and I really appreciate that.
0: Thanks, Allison. I appreciate that. And It's hard to even acknowledge what you've been through, what you've risen above, and what you've turned it into. And we're just proud of you. We're inspired by your work and wish you the best. And I know you are an example for lots of people who have struggled. Reading a little more in depth about the kinds of things you went through and sleeping in the cemetery in the middle of Montreal and staying in the up in those all-night cafes and playing chess till the sun came up. Because you didn't want to go home. Yeah.
1: And I did not want to go home. This is
0: that's
1: true.
0: That's a childhood no one wishes on anyone. So congratulations, really, not only on surviving, but on channeling it and turning it into some powerful songs. So we're going to hear some more.
1: Thank you, Mick.
0: Welcome back, if you would, along with your band, Allison Russell.
1: Thank you so much. We're going to play you the title track of the upcoming album that we just made

0: It's Allison Russell. Along with the band, Elizabeth Cooper Walker on percussion, Helena Canlis on vocals and keys, and Joy Clark on acoustic guitar. The record's called Outside Child, out on Fantasy Records. They will all be back a little later on in the show to play some more music.
1: Your visit to E-Town is made possible in part by Visit Bentonville, celebrating the historic town square, the miles of bike trails, and the city's commitment to both the visual and the performing arts. 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
0: I'm Nick Forster. You're listening to E-Town. Allison Russell is going to be back later in the show. And coming up, Oklahoma bred and now living in Nashville, singer-songwriter Parker Millsap is here to play some of his latest songs. And, you know, Allison was talking about our adolescent evolution as humans. And every week in E-Town, we try to talk about folks who are trying their best to make things better in some way. This week is certainly no exception. We have developed a little bit into a kind of a throwaway culture. We make stuff. We make waste, and then we throw it in the dump. That has been our pattern for a long time, and of course, we can't do that forever for a lot of reasons. There is a group here in Northwest Arkansas called Food Loops that's focused primarily on capturing food waste and compostable materials before they wind up in the landfill, and they make fertilizer for farmers and residents. Their motto is nothing wasted. It sounds simple, and it is not. But here to tell us more about Food Loops is Tom Rohr. So we are painting a kind of a bleak picture, Tom, for, you know, us irresponsible humans who are just trashing stuff. But you guys found a way to try to make a dent, make a little difference.
5: Yeah, no, we're not as pessimistic about that. One of the things that we found is people really want to make a difference. And we love to meet those folks and talk about solutions. And we've been able to make a nice dent so far.
0: Yeah. How did this start for you personally? Like, how did you get into this particular passion?
5: You know, quite by accident, I came up through the corporate life. That's what brought me to Northwest Arkansas and actually worked at Walmart for a while. And I still had a lot of gas left in the tank. I'm kind of a late entrepreneur. But I wanted to do hydroponics. And it didn't make sense. So I had listened to a podcast from a company from New York, and they claimed that they could turn food waste into fertilizer in 7 days. So when I was talking to the horticulturist and I asked her, I said, what do you think about turning food waste into fertilizer? And she told me,

0: Do you have any idea how big an idea that is? You have to do that.
1: Oh, cool.
0: So 2 months later, Food Loops was started.
1: Yeah.
2: And tell me about some of your early awkward beginning efforts.
0: Oh, goodness. Well, the first thing was, you know, we thought, oh, well, we have to go to restaurants and see if that's even an option, if they would pay us to collect the food waste. We did that for about 2 weeks. And we had chefs chasing us down the street saying, when can you start? So,
2: did you have a place to put everything that you were collecting? Or did you have to find a spot to process this all?
0: Well, a big key to our business is working together and networking. We call it a free zone. Mm-hmm. So we're always looking for people with capabilities that match ours. And so our food waste now goes to the city of Fayetteville. So in a given quarter right now, we're up to 350 tons of just organic waste that goes down there. And they turn that into compost.
2: 350 tons every quarter. Okay, so that's, you know, roughly 100 tons a month that you're generating,
0: yeah.
2: A little more than that.
0: Yeah.
2: Do you have like 7,000 volunteers? How do you do this?
0: We have a powerful group of 8 people that work for us all the time, but we have hundreds of volunteers.
1: Yeah.
0: So, you know, you would think in a market where labor is tough, it would be hard for us to find people.
2: Yeah.
0: But they find so much purpose in what they do.
1: Yeah.
0: And they work really hard, but at the end of the day, if they see this big pile of something that's going to be recycled and not go to landfill,
1: mm-hmm.
0: it creates a lot of energy.
2: So as I understand it, you can go to events or big festivals or bike races or sporting events or whatever, and you can say, we will help you divert your waste from your event so that next year you can talk about this as an asset and as something that people will feel better about when they come to your event because they'll know that you're diverting a high percentage of the waste you're generating. Is that,
0: yes.
2: Is that the plan?
0: Yes. You know, the goal is to make it a zero waste event, which is 90% diversion from the landfill.
2: What's the sloppiest event you've ever been to?
0: We did a food truck event in North Little Rock, and we had not ever done one quite like that before, and we had planned to be there like 2 a.m. Well, we didn't have like tents, and it rained, and we were just soaked like rats.
2: Covered in garbage, soaked like rats.
0: Yeah. It was 11 o'clock at night, and we had been going since 7 a.m, and then we just started laughing.
2: Yeah. It sounds like a colorful story, probably an odorous one as well. But I just want to ask you, if people are listening to this story around the country and they want to find out about how they might engage in this recycling, repurposing, particularly the idea that this is turned into compost, which is then, I'm assuming, distributed to farmers and citizens and, you know, regional gardens and so on.
0: Yeah.
2: If they want to find out, is there a website they can go to and learn some more stuff?
0: Yeah, absolutely. Our website is foodloops.net.
2: Foodloops.net.
0: Yes.
2: Yeah. So you're capturing waste, diverting it from the landfill, making great compost, and satisfying a bunch of people along the way.
0: Yeah.
2: Not too shabby.
0: Yeah.
2: Well, like Allison Russell was saying, we're in this adolescent phase of our human evolution.
0: Yeah.
2: We got room to grow and grow up and try to do things a little better. I'm glad that you're helping people find the way and making good business sense out of it.
0: Yeah.
2: All right, Tom. Well, thanks for stopping by. Once again, this is Tom Rohr from Food Loops, and the website is foodloops.net. You can learn more, bring it to your town, your event. Thank you, Tom.
0: Thank you.
2: We are going to have more music from Allison Russell and her band in a little while. I want to mention right now, though, that we've got Parker Millsap is coming up next. Parker's been on E-Town a couple of times before. He comes from nearby Oklahoma. He kind of burst onto the scene about 10 years ago with a ton of energy and attention. Great singing, great songwriting. He grew up kind of listening to the blues and singing in the Pentecostal church with his family. I think he's released 6 records under his own name now, and the most recent one is called The Wilderness Within You, which is such an interesting idea, not unlike this conversations we've been having. He's diving into some pretty cosmic themes, from the expansion of the universe to our connection to nature, both inside and outside of our bodies. He does it well, musically, artfully. We're glad he's back with us. Please welcome back to E-Town, Parker Millsap.
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1: song is called What You've Shown Me.

Thank you. All right. This next song is about colonialism and the supply chain and factory farming. It's a fun song, I promise. It's called Half a World Away.

0: Thank you. Parker Millsap, welcome back to E-Town. Good to hear you sing and play.
1: Yeah, glad to be here.
0: That song is not unrelated to what we've been talking about.
1: Yeah.
0: And I also want to just say that The Wilderness Within is just such a cool phrase, such a cool concept.
1: Thank you. Yeah. I've been reading a lot of books about nature and ecology lately, and also things like the gut biome. That's kind of where Wilderness Within You came. I was learning about how there's more DNA that's not yours in your body than there is DNA that's yours.
0: Mostly bacteria. Yeah.
1: Yeah. Yum.
0: Well, listen, I think it's important to revisit the wonder of the world, that sense of wonder and mystery and magic that we feel when we can really be present in nature, mm-hmm. and when we can be awed and sort of overcome by learning things about science or the way things work. Mm-hmm. It's true that I think we have to cultivate and preserve our curiosity almost like a limited resource.
1: Yeah, absolutely. One of my favorite authors, Ray Bradbury, I watched an interview with him recently, and he said, don't forget that the magic is still alive. That's a good reminder for me. It's still out there. We're still very much monkeys that have learned to do fun stuff, you know, but we're still so connected to the natural systems of this earth, whether we like it or not.
0: Were you that kid when you were growing up? Were you out there in the back of your house in Oklahoma, looking out at the windswept prairie and thunderstorms and stuff? Or were you a nature-centric kid?
1: Sort of. You know, I grew up kind of in the country, so more aware of, you know, maybe wild areas than some people. But I was scared of ants. Like, I was I was not a super nature-y kid, really. I played baseball and sat in my room and played guitar. But especially, you know, since 2020, I feel like everybody was like, we got to get outside. And so I started doing that a lot. And then I started, just reading really good books and learning about where we come from, where all of our stuff comes from. And the ways that we've evolved both with and against nature in some ways.
0: And it's kind of a spiritual journey too. I think the invitation to step outside and of your conventional, you know, normal sort of impulses and mm-hmm. be respectful about that stuff is important. Now, I know that this is on the more practical side. You've moved to Nashville, which is famous for co-writing. And are you that guy who makes appointments with other songwriters and tries to crank out songs with other people in a kind of commercial sense?
1: I tried, but songwriting has always been such a solitary pursuit for me. You know, I started writing just like in my room as a preteen, and I spend a lot of time on my songs. I'll write it and then I'll let it sit for 6 months and then come back and tweak it, and then it's still not ready. And so I'll let it sit for a few more ones, and then eventually I'll think like, oh, that's the word that needs to change, and now it's done.
0: Kind of like compost.
1: It's very similar to compost. All this trash goes in my brain, and I'm trying to get something useful out of it. It's such a solitary pursuit for me, and I take so long to get things to where I'm comfortable with them that, you know, I find that a Nashville-style songwriting session is good to get something started, but I've never, like, finished something that I felt great about.
0: But there are lots of people to collaborate with. I notice on the title song you've got Gillian Welch singing on there, and you've got other friends and family that are helping out.
1: Yeah.
0: It's a cool, cool collaborative community. Well, quickly before we get back to more songs, you seem like things are going well. You've got, you're recording, you're putting out stuff, you're touring. I saw your calendar, looks pretty full.
1: Yeah.
0: Got a bunch of dates on the books. You got a band you can use when you want to, and you can tour solo when you want to. And it's not easy. I know that, it looks like so much fun to see somebody up there on the stage playing and singing.
1: It is fun.
0: It is fun.
1: This part's fun.
0: Yeah. But it's the rare exception, the person who can actually go out and really make it work.
1: Yeah. I feel incredibly grateful.
0: Yeah. Well, you're a skilled guy. You have a lot of talent, and you've been working hard, so.
1: Thank you.
0: Yeah. Well, let's get back to more music. You got songs for us?
1: Absolutely.
0: From the new record?
1: Yeah. We're going to do Wilderness Within You.
0: Oh, cool. The title
1: song. You want to do it?
0: Yeah, yeah.
1: All right.
0: Yeah. Am I going to sing Gillian Welch's part? No.
1: I think Helen's going to do
0: that. Helen's going to do that. Okay.
2: Hey, Parker. We're going to make a song.
1: All right.

0: Thank you.
1: That's Parker Millsap. Nashville, Tennessee, originally from Oklahoma. The record's called The Wilderness Within You. Along with E-Tones, Christian Teal, Adam Bodine, Kevin Johnson, Helen Forster singing harmony. Parker Millsap.
2: This portion of E-Town is made possible by the Scientific and Cultural Facilities District, or SCFD, one of the largest cultural funding mechanisms in the United States, supporting nearly 300 organizations in the greater Denver, Colorado area. 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And our very special thanks to Scott King and Mike Abb from the Runway Group. Thank you, you guys, for everything. And also to Joe Thompson and the entire team here at the Momentary. You're all wonderful. You're listening to E-Town.

I'm Nick Forster. Like to say hello to our listeners who are hearing E-Town right now on stations like KSKO in McGrath, Alaska, on KKRN in Round Mountain, California, and on WNCS, The Point in Montpelier, Vermont. As always, if you want some more information about any of the guests on E-Town this week, or you want to find out how to get tickets to a live show, or find some links to some of the many, many videos we have from the E-Town YouTube channel, all that stuff can be found at etown.org. So we've heard about all kinds of ways we can deep dive into our history, into nature, into our habits, into our garbage, and try to make things better. And it's inspiring. I'm always inspired by our guests. Hope you've enjoyed it so far. Right now, would you please help me welcome back to the stage, along with her band, Allison Russell.

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1: That's Alison Russell, along with Elizabeth Fuka Walker, Elena Kenless, and Joy Clark. The record's called Outside Child. Alison Russell and a great band. We've got time for one more song. I want to thank everybody for being on the show this week. I want to get everybody out on stage. Of course, thanks to Parker Millsap and his invitation to explore the wilderness within all of us. Coming over from Nashville. Thanks to our interview guest, Tom Rohr from Food Loops, closing the loop on food waste, helping us be a little more conscious of all of that. Thanks to the E-Tones and Helen Forster. Thanks to our crew here, The Momentary in Bentonville. They've been great, made us feel really welcome. Thanks to Alison Russell and her band. We found a song we all love. We hope you will join us and sing along because it's got a chorus we all know. I'm Nick Forster. Hope you can be with us next time right here, anytime.

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3: The very first Windham Hill Records release happened 50 years ago. It was guitarist Will Ackerman's In Search of the Turtle's Navel. 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I'm John DiLiberto. 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
5: On Genesis Owusu's new album, Red Star Wu and the Worldwide Scourge, he set out to say exactly what he means.
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5: Yeah.
6: No one knows what's going on right now. 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
5: Yeah.
6: This is the time to be extremely direct.
5: One of the things he wants to be direct about is the importance of building community. 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
6: Everyone knows how to play Uno in their own way. But yeah, if it was up to me, maybe I'll build a little board card game community where we can go like all in.
5: Genesis Owusu, today. I'm Marina Duras. This is World Cafe.

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